0: are 53 cents higher than the pre-war price. I'm Kathleen Maloney. This is Fox News.
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3: From the Seven Feathers Casino Studio, KQEN forecast. Sunny this afternoon, about 74 degrees. Partly cloudy, 48 the low tonight. Mostly sunny, 83 for Monday. Partly cloudy Monday night, the low of 55. Tuesday, sunny, 85 degrees. Slight chance of rain Tuesday night into Wednesday with a high Wednesday of 77.
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0: 941 Sean is our number if you want to be a part of the program. 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
1: 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More memorable moments, interesting guests, and a lot of fun coming up next.
0: $6,000 an ounce. Some experts are predicting this for gold in 2026. That means this year, we have all watched gold climb higher and higher over the last few years. A lot of people are asking, okay, what's next? Well, I don't have a crystal ball, but here you go. 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JP Morgan is claiming $6,300. And banks don't usually make predictions like that. 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
2: 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We were in total darkness.
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4: News. I'm Carmen Roberts. Peace hits another stumbling block. President Trump slamming Iran's counteroffer to the U.S. peace plan. He posted online this afternoon, it is totally unacceptable.
5: Tehran wants to tackle other issues like ending the U.S. naval blockade, lifting sanctions, and Iran's nuclear program at a later date.
4: Fox Business's Ashley Webster in Tel Aviv. Many of the passengers who had been on the Hanta-affected cruise ship are finally off the ship and on jet planes.
6: 17 Americans and one British national are now on a State Department charter flight headed back for the United States. According to health officials, they're on the ground in the Canary Islands, where the Hantavirus-stricken cruise ship MV Hondius is currently docked.
4: Fox's CB Cotton reporting. 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
11: As it relates to where this conflict with Iran is going, I sense military action is now becoming inevitable. I think the Iranians have taken the benevolence of Donald Trump as weakness on, or at least that's their interpretation of it. Plus, they're so crazy and radicalized that I just don't think they quite understand that they've had, you know, 75% of their military targets wiped out, the other 25% are next, and maybe with it their entire economy, and it probably would take less than 15 minutes to do it all. Now, the chairman of the Joint Chiefs, General Dan Kane, Raising Kane, said earlier today, since the start of the ceasefire, Iran has attacked the U.S. more than 10 times, and that they are deliberately attacking their neighbors. Okay, let me interpret this for you before you hear it. That means they're about to get hit. Listen.
12: Since the ceasefire was announced, Iran has fired at commercial vessels 9 times and seized 2 container ships. And they've attacked U.S. forces more than 10 times, all below the threshold of restarting major combat operations at this point. You can also see the group of tankers and cargo vessels in the U.S. blockade line, as I mentioned. As a result of Iran's indiscriminate attacks across the region, there are currently 22,500 mariners embarked on more than 1,500.

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1: Today I'm going to help parents translate teen slang. 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It simply means that something is awesome or cool. Another one is
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9: President Trump doesn't like it. He rejected Iran's response to the U.S. peace plan, posting online this afternoon, "It's not acceptable." Fox's Alex Hogan at the White House.
10: Still no deal. President Trump confirming that he had received the latest response, writing this on Truth Social. He said, "I have just read the response from Iran's so-called representatives. I don't like it. Totally unacceptable. Thank you for your attention to this matter." Iranian state media announced that Iran had sent its response through a Pakistani mediator. Amid efforts to secure a deal, Secretary of State Marco Rubio and Presidential Envoy Steve Witkoff met with Qatar's prime minister and the foreign affairs minister, and that meeting taking place in Miami. The ongoing war will likely loom over conversations that will take place during President Trump's visit to China this upcoming week.
9: Iranian state TV says that Tehran rejected the U.S. plan as surrender.

0: girl, and she is living through days and nights of nonstop fear, sirens sounding, rockets screaming through the sky, long stretches spent in a bomb shelter. 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
5: Fox News, I'm Kathleen Maloney. Passengers who were stranded on a cruise ship infected with Hunter virus are finally headed home.
6: The CDC said it sent response teams to screen the passengers returning to the States who are now en route to the Air Force Base in Omaha, Nebraska. They'll be taken to the National Quarantine Unit at the University of Nebraska.
5: Fox's C.B. Cotton. The ship is sailing to the Netherlands to be disinfected. President Trump rejects Iran's response to the latest U.S. peace proposal.
7: The administration saying it's not at all what they had hoped for. The president wrote, I have just read the response from Iran's so-called representatives. I don't like it. Totally unacceptable.
5: Fox's Alex Hogan, Iran state media, saying the U.S. proposal amounts to surrender, the country instead making demands, including war reparations. 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
13: This guy never stops breaking news. It is remarkable what we have now been able to discover. I mean, a lot of issues that we have covered now for 11 years on this program, on TV, full time, never ending, nonstop. Weaponization, corruption, you know, look at how Obama himself took the intelligence community assessment report after the 2016 election that said no Russian interference. And then he meets with Brennan and Biden and his entire team and Clapper. And no, let's do another assessment that sets Donald Trump for 3 years of living hell. Now we find out John Solomon, editor in chief, founder, chief investigative reporter, Just the News.

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0: seasonally, as it always does, it won't be as robust as usual because people can't buy as much because of the high prices. But it will rise. It always rises in spring and summer.
1: Lundberg says this week's price is $1.53 higher than pre-war prices. I'm Kathleen Maloney. This is Fox News.
2: My name is Whitney Allen, and I'm a widow. My husband, Ryan.

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7: Welcome back to The Ramsey Show in the Fairwinds Credit Union Studio. I'm George Camel here with Dr. John Deloney, taking your calls at 888-825-5225. Carson is in San Antonio up next. What's going on, Carson?
8: Hi, thank you for answering my call.
7: Sure.
8: So I learned about Dave Ramsey last year, and I've been following this debt snowball. I paid off over $40,000 of credit cards, cars, and wedding debt last year.
7: But congratulations, man.
8: Oh, thank you.
7: Just breeze by that.
8: Thank you. I only have two debt left, but these are really big. So I have $180,000 of student loans and also $180,000 of mortgage. They're both at 5.875%. So it's a bit of a marathon to pay these off. But I did learn that my family has a history of cancers, like lung cancer, thyroid cancer. My dad actually went from seeing a oncologist telling him that he doesn't have cancer to battling stage 4 lung and brain cancer a year later.
7: Oh, I'm sorry.
8: It's okay. And also his cancer was all genetics. So I guess my question is, I'm a little bit scared, or I guess I'm scared to death that something might happen to me before I finish this marathon, right? And I do want to leave something for my wife and daughter. I know Dave Ramsey wants, he says to like pay off all the debt besides the mortgage first. I just wanted to know, because the federal student loans would potentially die with me if something happens to me. So I just wanted to see if it's reasonable for me to potentially pay off my mortgage first before my student loans.
9: Wow. That's actually, you know what? That's a good question. I will celebrate that question. That's an interesting dilemma that you find yourself in, especially because the numbers are so, like, they're exact, right? Interest rates, yeah. Dollar amounts, exact. How much do you make a year?
8: I make $130,000.
9: Okay.
8: As a pharmacist.
9: Yeah.
7: And how old are you?
8: I'm 28.
7: Okay. What ages did your family get diagnosed?
8: So my dad got diagnosed when he was 50, but I also have other family members that got diagnosed a lot sooner, like in their 40s and so.
7: Okay. Because my hope and prayer is that you never get diagnosed, but also that if this was to happen, this is a decade or two or three from now.
8: Mm-hmm.
7: And therefore, your student loans will be paid off. If you stay at the pace you're going for, would the student loans be paid off in 4 years?
8: Yeah, I hope so. I'm trying my best here.
7: And then the mortgage is another 3 to 4 years as your income's probably up by then?
8: Yes.
7: So we're talking about 7 years. You're completely debt-free, house and everything. By 35.
8: That's what I'm hoping for.
7: So that's the kind of goals I would be setting. Versus which one should I pay off? I still feel like the debt snowball because of you probably have multiple student loans, right? It's not one giant one.
8: Yes, that's correct.
7: So yeah, freeing up those payments along the way makes me I'm still team student loans, but I totally think your logic here is justified to grapple with it. I assume you don't have term life insurance. Did you try or did you not qualify?
8: No, I haven't tried that yet. I actually just heard about that not too long ago. I was looking into it still.
9: Today.
7: 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How would my wife pay the mortgage? 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
6: Up next, we've got Courtney in Miami. 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
7: Hi, thanks for taking my call.
6: Absolutely. How can John and I help?
7: Yeah, so I have a question, I guess, about what household contribution amount should be. So I've worked really hard. I paid off my student loans. I bought a car in cash. I bought a house, and I paid off the house.
6: Whoa.
7: So I've worked really hard.
8: Congratulations.
6: That's an understatement.
8: I can't wait for the other side of this question.
7: Oh gosh. Okay. Yeah. So I guess the question is, I am engaged. There are no plans right now for a wedding. We've been together 9 years, but we're together and committed to each other. And I guess the question is, I've saved up enough to move to a more desirable area, and I can buy that new place in cash as well. And so how do you divide the bills? Like, we're, you know, yes, you split utilities, and I know this is a weird situation, like, what's the contribution? You know, obviously he doesn't live with me for free, but what is that number? And we just, I could use some help.
8: You're okay. Not going to like the help that we give you.
6: So he's been living with you this whole time, essentially?
7: Yes, we've been living together.
6: How does it work now?
7: So he basically pays essentially rent. He doesn't like the word rent, but you know, we split the utilities and the bills, and he pays about, you know, splitting the utilities and then like $500. But we're moving to a much better area. The house is much more, even though I'm paying for it.
8: Yeah.
7: I don't know how to divide it.
8: Here's the thing. I have spent the last 2 years of my life down a dark, dark rabbit hole studying romantic relationships, okay?
7: Yeah.
8: As long as you're his landlord,
7: mm-hmm.
8: and as long as you're his bank, there is always going to be inequality in your romantic relationship.
7: Okay.
8: There's no way around that.
7: Mm-hmm.
8: Even you saying he doesn't like the word rent. Of course not. Because it's a daily reminder that y'all are unequally yoked.
7: Mm-hmm.
8: And the more you talk about how hard you've worked, you've been with him for a decade. So you leading the question with how hard you've worked infers to two just random dudes you're calling, he hasn't worked that hard.
7: Which is not the case.
8: I know. But it's the posture with which you're entering into this. And so the reason that we tell everybody to get married is twofold. One, your individual stuff becomes y'all's stuff. And if you're not ready to do that, then the romantic relationship you think you have is not what you think it is. Mm-hmm. After nine freaking years. The other reason we tell people to get married, besides the spiritual stuff, like take the Sunday school stuff and move it aside, is because there is a legal separation baked into that. Meaning there is a contract y'all sign.
6: There's some financial protection.
8: And you're protected. And so I can't in good faith tell you to do this thing when I know the data, and this is secular psychological data, I mean economic data,

0: so much more fun to do it with a true partner.
1: A ride or die, dude. Yeah.
0: A ride or die.
1: Yeah.
0: This is our money. This is our life. This is our goals. Instead of, yeah, well, we don't combine because I don't trust him to accomplish this financial goal that I have.
1: Yeah, I trust you enough to live here and not murder me. I trust you enough to fill in the blank, but I don't trust
0: access
1: you with
0: to my checking account.
1: With all of me. Yeah, yeah, yeah.
0: Oh, man. This is not one conversation. This is going to be a series of conversations, maybe even some counseling to get to the root of this, to the fork in the road.
1: Honestly, Courtney was so honest, and I mean, that's such a brave thing she said. Like, I don't know that we need to get to the root. I think she's at the root. The hard part is, am I going to take that next honest
0: step? It's just so scary.
1: Yeah.
0: It's just like free falling into this next chapter. But you're worth it, Courtney. Thanks for the call.

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1: 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My prediction, within 2 years, every major airport will scan your face by default, and good luck clawing it back. 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You can change your password, you can't change your face. 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
3: How can you measure the value of education-based athletics? 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That's because school sports aren't just about winning. They're about learning and growing. School sports aren't just about gaining trophies and accolades. They're about learning life lessons, bringing a whole community together, developing character and integrity, having coaches who mentor you, and teammates who become lifelong friends. And you can't put a price on any of that. That's what makes education-based athletics invaluable. Of course, when you participate in school sports, you want to win and become a better athlete, but the purpose is so much greater: becoming a better person. Support your local school sports programs. And if you have a student, encourage them to get involved.

0: program. So that is what got me inspired to say, who's getting rich off what I'm doing next? And the lease is one of the greatest inventions for a car company. They get a brand new car. They give it to you for 2 years. You give them, you basically buy down all of their depreciation. You give the car back to them. They have a gently used car that they have contractually kept.
1: Now they can sell that and still make a profit.
0: They sell a gently used car that's got very low miles, that's perfect, with no depreciation on it because you've paid it, right?
1: It's brutal. Well, that puts this hour of the Ramsey Show in the books. Remember, there's ultimately only one way to financial peace, and that's to walk daily with the Prince of Peace, Christ Jesus.
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4: Rejecting Iran's response. I'm Ted Lindner, Fox News. President Trump rejecting the response to the U.S. peace plan, posting online on Sunday afternoon. He doesn't like it. Fox's Alex Hogan with all the details tonight.
5: Still no deal. President Trump confirming that he had received the latest response, writing this on Truth Social. He said, "I have just read the response from Iran's so-called representatives. I don't like it. Totally unacceptable. Thank you for your attention to this matter." Iranian state media announced that Iran had sent its response through a Pakistani mediator. Amid efforts to secure a deal, Secretary of State Marco Rubio and Presidential Envoy Steve Witkoff met with Qatar's prime minister and the foreign affairs minister, and that meeting taking place in Miami. The ongoing war will likely loom over conversations that will take place during President Trump's visit to China this upcoming week.
4: Iranian state TV says Tehran rejected the U.S. plan as surrender, demanding war reparations, an end to sanctions, and the release of frozen Iranian assets. The last Americans on the hantavirus-affected cruise ship are on their way back to the U.S.
6: As of this afternoon, Spain's health minister said 94 of the ship's roughly 150 passengers are now off the ship. Video captures some of the first evacuations showing people wearing personal protective equipment from head to toe. Small boats took these passengers to the shore where Spanish officials said a strict process kept the evacuees away from the public. Health officials said none of the passengers were showing symptoms of the flu-like hantavirus, but the French prime minister said one of France's repatriated citizens developed symptoms on a flight home.
4: Fox's CB Cotton. The 17 U.S. citizens from the U.S. and a British national are on a U.S. chartered flight to Nebraska for screening. 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
5: Todd is in Pittsburgh up next. 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
6: I thought you said God is in Pittsburgh.
5: He's also
6: Todd
5: there.
6: Is in Pittsburgh. All right.
5: God and Todd are there.
6: What's up, Todd?
7: Hey, guys. Thanks for taking my call. My wife and I just got married December 27th. We're in baby step three. We now have four kids. We're a blended family. And I'm wanting to know, what is the best way to invest in the kids' future when they are all vastly different ages?
5: Ooh, so are you trying to decide what's fair versus, like, hey, one kid's about to go to college. Do we invest the same for the four-year-old?
7: Exactly. So their ages are 7, 10, 16 and 17. And my wife and I, my wife didn't get help with college when she was growing up. I went straight into a family business and construction, so I didn't go to college. So we are clueless on how to even invest for the kids.
5: Well, what do you want to do for these kids?
7: I would like to be fair, but I understand that because of the difference in age, it would be nice if I could, you know, just give them, put up all the same amount for each of them. And like I said, we're just in baby step three, but I'm just kind of looking ahead because we're looking for baby step three to kind of be a breeze. And it's just nothing I really know about. I don't know if there's a certain type of account to put up for each of them, or what?
6: I'll tell you, I had a similar situation, not with a blended family, but I worked in universities for 20 years. And part of working at a university for that long is you get some sort of, if not all of your tuition covered for your kids, if you work there. And then I left and took this job. And so I didn't have any college savings because I was working in colleges. My wife was working at university, and that was just our plan. And so I have a 16-year-old right now and a 10-year-old. And so the way we've handled it is we came up with a dollar amount that we want to have saved for each kid. But that means I had to accelerate the savings for one kid, and I'm slow playing it for the other. So if you look at my budget every month, I'm not being quote unquote fair. I'm holding back more money for one kid than I am for the other. But the number we're going to try to get to is going to be comparable, right?
7: Right.
6: So, and I think part of this is pretty solvable for you all because y'all don't have any money for the 17-year-old right now, right?
7: Right.
6: And so some of that problem takes care of itself. You might want to look at the two younger kids and say, okay, we want to make sure this is different for them too. But your 16 and 17-year-old have found themselves, like, life just happened. And so y'all need to have some honest conversations about what we can afford and what we can't afford and what debt has done to us over the years. And here's the options in our local area, free community college, low-cost state tuition. Like, you just need to have those honest conversations with a 16 and 17-year-old.
7: Okay. Yeah. So with the 17-year-old, he's getting ready to go to the Marines.
6: Okay. Great.
5: That's that one solved.
7: We helped him out with his first car.

0: hey, 17-year-old, or your 17-year-old's going Marines, but hey, 16-year-old, this is the situation we've been in, and this is what we're going to have to contribute. We're only going to have $10,000. And so let's go through the honest options here, and let's figure out what's right. Like, it's just being as honest as you can, and then look at your 7- and 8-year-old and say, let's make sure this never happens again. And so we're going to start putting more away for them to have different opportunities, which is awesome.
1: Yeah, it's when they're surprised, that's when the resentment starts to build up, because right. nobody told them. They didn't know. They saw one sibling get treated a different way. So communicate openly and honestly with all four kids.
0: Yeah.
1: Say, hey, here's where we're at financially. Here's what we want to cover. Here's what we can cover right now. It means you got to figure out a plan, 16-year-old, because we can't cash flow 4 years at an out-of-state school. It's going to look different for you. Thanks for the call, man. Great question.

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0: period. You have to have your or what statement ready. Or me and the five kids are going to my mom's house. Or, well, okay, then I guess I'll just have to live with it. And you mentioned we have to fix this and stay together because we have five kids together. I need you to say that's the picture y'all created, and that picture is over because of his financial infidelity. Now y'all have to rebuild something new, and I hope it includes him and you and those five kids in the same house all working together to build something amazing. I hope that's the case. But you have to have the courage to say, or what comes next, and then be willing to live into your own boundaries there if he looks at you and says, I'm not playing.
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7: Sarah is in Jackson, Mississippi, up next. 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
8: 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Thank you.
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8: 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We've both been at work. We're both in the military, and so

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5: Today's question comes from Carlos in Texas. He says, my preteen son has his own YouTube channel, and he's on pace to earn over $5,000 a month soon. Should he be tithing on this income? How much should I encourage him to save or invest versus spend? He understands taxes, so we've got that part down. Left to his own devices, of course, he's a preteen kid, he would buy all the Legos in the world.
4: Yes.
5: Of course.
4: That's awesome. This is fantastic.
5: That means he's a good, regular preteen kid, and he's an adult in his life to help steward how he spends his money.
4: Yeah. So he's making, I mean, if he's on pace to do $5,000 a month soon, that's $60,000 a year that a preteen is making.
5: Right.
4: Which tells me he's, what, 11 or 12?
5: Possibly.
4: That's pretty nuts.
5: That's great. So, like, right off the top, we can just do the math real quick. Some people, and I'm assuming tithing, that means you're a person of faith. And so tithing, some people tithe off the top line, meaning you would tithe at 10%, $6,000 a year if you're making 60. Some people tithe on after taxes are gone, what am I bringing home that I can spend? They tithe off that. Every one of those things is a matter of you and your spirit. But I do, George, think it's important to teach kids. We save a piece of our money. We give away a piece of our money. Even if you're not a person of faith, generosity has all, I mean, it's wired into us. It's part of our psychological and emotional and spiritual health. And you have money to spend. And George, I like the idea with a preteen kid when it comes to spending. So after you've saved a chunk of money, after you've given a chunk of money, I like to let young kids, my kids, kind of buy what they want to buy because that's the way they learn, oh, I wish I had that $100 instead of that completed Lego set. Or maybe they get that completed Lego set and it's great and they learn what they like and don't like. But man, watching my 10-year-old navigate, I got $50 and I want to go buy a thing. Are you sure? Yeah, I really want to buy it. And then the next time she saves up some money, she wants to buy something, then we could say, hey, where's that thing you bought last month or 2 months ago or 3 months ago? Oh, yeah. Do you really want that? No, I don't want that.
4: They sort of learn.
5: So they learn
4: temporary
5: by doing.
4: Effects of stuff.
5: Yeah. Telling a preteen, you don't really want those Legos. They're like, yeah, I do. And so I like letting them, when they have their spend money, kind of let them buy what they want to buy. Unless, obviously, not Grand Theft Auto or something, but like within your family's values. But I like them to learn that lesson. But they should be saving some. They should be giving some. And that's going to be a personal decision.
4: Yeah, and at this age, it's less about, you know, you got to be legalistic
5: militant,
4: about these percentages.
5: Yeah.
4: It's more about, hey, are you kind of budgeting this money like a business, like a profit and loss statement?
5: Right.
4: So I would have him, you know, jump on every dollar, make a free account, and put his $5,000 there and say, all right, I'm going to give 10%, $500 to the tithe. I want to invest $1,000. Before I ever get to enjoy the money, I'm going to sort of eat the vegetables, do the things I know are good for my future, good for me now, invest $1,000, maybe you save.

0: more years. Yeah. I'm paying off the debt, all of it. That's 50K. I'm setting up an emergency fund for myself of 6 months of expenses. I'm going to fully fund a Roth IRA for the year to set myself up for the future. And then maybe have some left over to enjoy and spend and set aside some for taxes because you're going to have capital gains on that.
1: Yeah, my work does offer 4% match, which I haven't signed up for yet because I didn't know if I was going to go bankrupt before I realized what I had.
0: Not anymore. This is your fresh start, man. Right. I would pay off the debt.
1: They offer the 401k pre-tax or the Roth IRA up to 4%. You do the Roth IRA.
0: I mean, I love the after-tax option because then it's going to grow tax-free for the rest of your life. And so I would definitely pay off the debt, get the emergency fund, get the 4% at least, fund a Roth IRA. And if you hang on the line, I'll send you my book, Breaking Free from Brokehood, to walk you through that whole plan. But I would sell these cards to give yourself a fresh start.
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0: 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And now it's time to give them the A-plus recognition they deserve.
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8: Sean is in Daytona Beach up next. Sean, welcome to the show.
9: Hi, thanks for having me.
8: Absolutely. How can we help today?
9: All right, so I'm a merchant marine. I've been a merchant marine for about 20 years.
10: Hey, Rich, do me a huge favor, Sean. Talk directly into the phone for me.
9: Sure.
10: There you go.
9: I am a merchant mariner. I've been one for about 20 years now.
10: Awesome.
9: I have multiple jobs, but my primary is being a merchant marine. My other is I'm an over-the-road trucker, and I do construction and that sort of deal, too. But basically what ended up happening to me was I was married for 10 years, and I had moved up pretty high on the ships. I was doing about $110,000 a year for myself, and then my ex-wife was doing an additional maybe 50 or so. So we had the bills associated with the $160,000 a year household. During COVID, I got forced to step away from my job because I didn't get vaccines because I didn't trust it. And also I wanted to retire to be home with my young child. So basically I forcibly retired with about $100,000 in the bank, and then we got hit by a hurricane, and I had to do a second mortgage on the home from the SBA to, you know, pay for the roof, the fence, and everything that got destroyed, and then we got talked into the solar panels, and while I was home, I was working 10 jobs and making about an eighth of what I was making on the ship. So my ex-wife decided that because, and this is what she said to my face, because I was making less than her, she lost all respect for me as a man, and then she cheated on me with someone who made way more. And, yeah, so the divorce happened, just settled the middle of last year, and I went back to the ship because I was not mentally

0: calm, saying the risk of Hantavirus to the public is very low.
1: Spanish authorities say the ship will continue to Rotterdam in the Netherlands to be disinfected. It's going to be another day in court for the suspect who was involved in the White House Correspondents' Dinner shooting.
2: Cole Allen faces four federal charges, including attempting to assassinate President Trump and assault on a federal law enforcement officer with a deadly weapon. Prosecutors say Allen was armed with a shotgun, handgun, and knives when he tried to break through a security checkpoint at the Washington Hilton on April 25th, where the White House Correspondents' Dinner was being held and attended by President Trump, administration members, and the press. Allen is accused of shooting a uniformed Secret Service officer who was hit on his protective vest and was not seriously hurt. Allen has not yet entered a plea and has been behind bars since he was apprehended. Tanya J. Powers, Fox News.
1: An investigation underway in Texas after six people were found dead inside a railroad car, a Union Pacific boxcar in Laredo Sunday. It's not yet clear whether the six dead were illegal immigrants or whether they suffocated due to hot temperatures that reached the upper 90s. Investigators awaiting results of autopsy reports from the medical examiner's office. And oil prices rose 3% on Monday's open after the U.S. and Iran failed to reach an agreement on a peace proposal. I'm Ted Lindner. This is Fox News.
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6: I'm Sue Cosman. 17 Americans aboard a cruise ship hit by a hantavirus outbreak are going to be quarantined in Nebraska. Health officials say there's no danger of another pandemic like the coronavirus.
7: This is one that has very limited ability to be transmitted person to person. In fact, it's a rare exception. And so we have no question about the fact that this really is on the end of its run right now.
6: Infectious disease expert Dr. Michael Osterholm on ABC's This Week. As President Trump prepares for a summit with China later this week, Republican Senator Pete Ricketts tells Fox's The Sunday Briefing.
8: We need to be looking at other markets to be able to place our products, because Communist China has just demonstrated they're not great to deal with.
6: The two leaders expected to discuss tariffs, trade, and China's support for Iran. He's expected to take several top business officials with him for that visit. 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

0: release of these exact neurochemicals I'm speaking about. And that is ultimately what would have opened up a pathway towards, quote unquote, saving people.
1: Okay. Thank you, Mark, for the email question. We'll take some more of your calls coming up after the break. If you want to email me, Ryan Ranker at coasttocoastam.com. 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
3: President Trump says no. I'm Ted Lindner, Fox News. The president rejecting Iran's response to the U.S. peace plan on Sunday, posting online he does not like it. Fox's Alex Hogan with more.
4: Still no deal. President Trump confirming that he had received the latest response, writing this on Truth Social. He said, "I have just read the response from Iran's so-called representatives. I don't like it. Totally unacceptable. Thank you for your attention to this matter." Iranian state media announced that Iran had sent its response through a Pakistani mediator. Amid efforts to secure a deal, Secretary of State Marco Rubio and Presidential Envoy Steve Witkoff met with Qatar's Prime Minister and the Foreign Affairs Minister, and that meeting taking place in Miami. The ongoing war will likely loom over conversations that will take place during President Trump's visit to China this upcoming week.
3: Meantime, Russian President Putin says he believes the Russia-Ukraine war is coming to an end. He made his comments during an annual Victory Day parade, as we hear from Fox's Stephanie Bennett.
5: The president of Russia did not elaborate. He made those comments after yesterday's scaled-back Victory Day parade in Moscow's Red Square. Russian officials citing the current operational situation, meaning for the first time in 20 years, that usual rows of tanks and ballistic missile carriers were absent. The annual parade usually commemorates the end of World War II, but Putin used his speech to justify his war in Ukraine and denounce NATO, saying victory has always been and will be ours. However, additional security measures were put in place amid fears of a surprise Ukrainian attack as Kyiv's drones continue striking deeper inside Russia.
3: Russian troops have been fighting in Ukraine for more than 4 years. It's longer than Soviet forces fought in World War II, known in Russia as the Great Patriotic War of 1941 through 45. And President Trump and Chinese President Xi Jinping set to meet in Beijing this week. The summit marks the first visit to China by a sitting U.S. president since President Trump's visit in 2017. 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
3: Passengers who were aboard a Dutch cruise ship finally returning home after three people died from hantavirus. They're returning home after docking in the Canary Islands. Fox's Marion Rafferty with more.
9: Evacuations are continuing from the cruise ship where the people died from hantavirus. That ship arrived off the Canary Islands, a Spanish territory off the coast of West Africa. Evacuations started today and are expected to continue until Monday. Passengers were grouped by nationality. Then they're going to the airport for flights to their home country. A State Department charter chartered plane is flying 17 Americans from the ship to Nebraska, then those Americans will be monitored by a CDC team. The World Health Organization is urging people to remain calm, saying the risk of hantavirus to the public is very low.
3: Spanish authorities say the ship will continue to Rotterdam in the Netherlands to be disinfected. Cole Allen, the accused White House Correspondents' Dinner shooter, set to return to court Monday for a preliminary hearing.
10: Cole Allen faces four federal charges, including attempting to assassinate President Trump.

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1: Hello?
2: Hello?
3: Hello? 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

0: Number story?
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0: A number story begins in our childhood with ACEs, adverse childhood experiences.
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6: Fox News, I'm Sue Gossman. 17 Americans who were stranded on a cruise ship infected with the hantavirus have finally come home.
7: The CDC said it sent response teams to screen the passengers returning to the States who are now en route to the Air Force Base in Omaha, Nebraska. They'll be taken to the National Quarantine Unit at the University of Nebraska.
6: Fox's CB Cotton officials say one person is showing mild symptoms, another is tested positive, and a passenger from France also tested positive for hantavirus. President Trump rejecting Iran's response to the latest U.S. peace proposal.
8: The administration saying it's not at all what they had hoped for. The president wrote, "I have just read the response from Iran's so-called representatives. I don't like it. Totally unacceptable."
6: Fox's Alex Hogan, Iran state media, saying the U.S. proposal amounted to surrender. 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
6: This is a Fox News alert back in the U.S. I'm Sue Guzman. The 17 American passengers in the cruise ship hit by the hantavirus outbreak have arrived home. HHS says one has mild symptoms, the other has tested positive. So we hear from Fox's Grinnell Scott.
7: While the University of Nebraska Medical Center's National Quarantine Unit has agreed to receive the 17 Americans on board that cruise ship, it's not required.

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0: 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It simply means that something is awesome or cool. Another one is...
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13: Russian President Vladimir Putin says he believes the Russia-Ukraine war is coming to an end. He made his comments during an annual Victory Day parade, as we hear from Fox's Stephanie Bennett.
14: The president of Russia did not elaborate. He made those comments after yesterday's scaled-back Victory Day parade in Moscow's Red Square. Russian officials citing the current operational situation, meaning for the first time in 20 years, that usual rows of tanks and ballistic missile carriers were absent. The annual parade usually commemorates the end of World War II, but Putin used his speech to justify his war in Ukraine and denounce NATO, saying victory has always been and will be ours. However, additional security measures were put in place amid fears of a surprise Ukrainian attack as Kyiv's drones continue striking deeper inside Russia.
13: Russian troops have been fighting in Ukraine for more than 4 years. That's longer than Soviet forces fought in World War II, known in Russia as the Great Patriotic War of 1941 through 1945. Cole Allen, the accused White House correspondent dinner shooter, set to return to court Monday for a preliminary hearing.
15: Cole Allen faces four federal charges, including attempting to assassinate President Trump and assault on a federal law enforcement officer with a deadly weapon. Prosecutors say Allen was armed with a shotgun, handgun, and knives when he tried to break through a security checkpoint at the Washington Hilton on April 25th, where the White House Correspondents' Dinner was being held and attended by President Trump, administration members, and the press. Allen is accused of shooting a uniformed Secret Service officer who was hit on his protective vest and was not seriously hurt. Allen has not yet entered a plea and has been behind bars since he was apprehended. Tanya J. Powers, Fox News.
13: And an investigation underway in Texas after six people were found dead inside a railroad car, a Union Pacific boxcar in Laredo on Sunday. It's not yet clear whether the six dead were illegal immigrants. I'm Ted Lindner, and this is Fox News.
16: Not completing high school is more of a social thing than it was an academic thing. 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

from the Great Lakes. On the other side of Erie, I'm Ryan Recker, your host tonight on Coast to Coast AM. Big, big show. First half with William Henry, author of a new book about the disciples of Jesus in psychedelics. Very interesting. And just reading some of the different notes on his book that

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3: We can't wait to build craft that take us out into the universe to explore. So who's to say there aren't other species out there that feel the same level of curiosity that have come here to look around? And I think the Earth, it's teeming with life. We are so interesting. I have this theory, George. I think all intelligent life is interesting to all other intelligent life. And for me, that's all I need to know to understand why we're being visited.
4: 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I'm Tony Tantillo, your fresh grocer. And today's tip of the day, sugar pie pumpkins. 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When you select these little pumpkins, what you want to do is make sure they're bright orange. If they're not orange, if they have any greening to them, don't buy them and make sure they're not soft. 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
1: Real fascinating topic tonight. Our guest in the first half is William Henry. I'm getting a lot of emails, by the way, so I'm going to have to try to read some of those. This is what I prefer, though. And our normal format is we'll talk to a guest and we'll dive deep into the subject. And then the second hour of the guest, we open up the phone line so you can ask your own questions. I'm getting some fantastic email questions and I'll try to get through those next hour. But if you would like to ask a question to our guest, we'll take those from you next hour. So start thinking about those and we'll talk more with William Henry. His book that came out just a few months ago called The Psychedelic Christ, The Last Dose of the Son of Man. And I'm trying to be blunt in my questioning because that's how I learn. That's how I figure things.

0: 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I'm not. 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With me by your side, no challenge is too great. 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I'm your guide, your companion, your friend, your light. A dog? I'm not. With me, you see the world again.
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4: They're back in the U.S. I'm Dave Anthony, Fox News. The 17 Americans and one British national who lives here after getting off that cruise ship stricken by hantavirus. But acting CDC Director Jay Bhattacharya tells CNN State of the Union,
5: "This is not the COVID, Jake, and we don't want to treat it like COVID. We don't want to cause a public panic over this."
4: Those passengers landed at about 2:30 a.m. Eastern Time in Nebraska, taken to a special health facility. And Fox's Todd Pyro reports,
6: "They're going to be quarantined and monitored as U.S. officials are expected to hold a press conference later today. On the outbreak, we now know one American has tested positive for the disease. Another is showing symptoms. All as a French passenger has also now tested positive for the virus."
4: And that French passenger's health condition, we're told this morning, is worsening. Three others who got hantavirus on that cruise ship died. The rest of the evacuated passengers being flown to other countries. Still no end in sight to the Iran conflict.
7: Iran's foreign minister says that it is still serious about negotiations after President Trump rejected Tehran's recent response, writing this on Truth Social. "I've just read the response from Iran's so-called representatives. I don't like it. Totally unacceptable." Iranian state media today claiming that the response called for compensation for war damages and it would give the Iranians control over the Strait of Hormuz. According to the Wall Street Journal, the deal did not adhere to the administration's demands on uranium enrichment.
4: Fox's Alex Ogan. Oil prices rising more than 2% this morning. Also, still no end to Russia's war with Ukraine.
8: The U.S. mediated three-day pause in fighting ends today, but Ukraine and Russia are trading allegations about ceasefire violations. Ukrainian President Volodymyr Zelensky says while Russian aerial bombardments have stopped, assaults on the front lines have continued.

0: Russia says it's brought down 57 Ukrainian drones. The ceasefire was timed to coincide with Russia's annual Victory Day.
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1: While the U.S. military continues the blockade of Iran's ports in the conflict, the war secretary has warned they're also ready to resume bombing if ordered. And he also continues to talk about reform at the Pentagon.
6: In a recent social media video, War Secretary Pete Hegseth spoke about how contractors used to double dip.
7: They charge you, the taxpayer, to build their factories and then charge you again for the final product.
6: He says that will no longer happen.
7: Now, when a defense company expands its production to sell more equipment to the U.S. military, they pay the bill. They pay for new factories, assembly lines, manufacturing plants, not the taxpayer.
6: And added that the changes are working.
7: Defense companies are making things in higher volumes, much more quickly, while keeping their prices flat.
6: The secretary says if a company doesn't deliver, the Pentagon will find someone else who will. Kevin Uretsky, Fox News.
1: We mentioned oil prices rising. Gas is unchanged this morning. AAA's national average for regular remains $4.52 per gallon, $4.55 in analyst Trebly Lundberg's survey of stations, and she says the price may rise more.
8: It is extremely tight in the U.S. for supply, while demand is rising seasonally, as it always does.
1: On Wall Street, stock futures barely moving after gains last week that lifted the NASDAQ and the S&P 500 to record highs. In the NBA playoffs, the New York Knicks advanced to the Eastern Conference Finals, completing a sweep of Philadelphia, 144-114. Minnesota tied the series with San Antonio, taking game four, 114-109. On the NASCAR track, a familiar winner on a road course at Watkins Glen.
9: Checkered flag, Shane Van Gisbergen is the master of NASCAR road racing.
10: Courtesy FS1, Van Gisbergen took the checkered flag for the seventh time in his career, all on road courses since 2023. He beat second place Michael McDowell by more than 7 seconds. Ty Gibbs was third.
1: That's Tim McMaster. I'm Dave Anthony, Fox News.
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11: That's right. 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
17: From the Seven Feathers Casino Studio, KQEN forecast. Good morning. Sunny with a high of 83 today. Partly cloudy, 55 tonight. Tuesday sunny, a bit warmer, 85 degrees. Tuesday night into Wednesday, slight chance of rain. Partly

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1: Good morning. It's Monday, May 11th. 2026. I'm Ted Lindner. This is the Fox News Rundown. President Trump heading to Beijing this week for a high-stakes summit with China's leader. Fox's Jared Halpern has more from the White House.
2: This week's trip to China will be the first by an American president since President Trump traveled to Beijing back in 2017. It comes amid trade tensions and the ongoing war in Iran. President Trump has met several times with China's President Xi Jinping, and both leaders have expressed a commitment to fostering a strong bilateral relationship. That relationship has been strained at times with tit-for-tat tariffs amid negotiations over a long-term trade deal. President Trump is also expected to raise concerns about China's purchase of Iranian oil.
1: And I'm Ted Lindner. 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
5: 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Tell them Bill sent you today. On this Monday, I'm heading to Ireland later on this month, and it's very interesting to see what's happening there politically. The troubles, as they were called, between England and the Irish, that was the IRA and all the fighting, have subsided, mostly. But now there is a rise in anti-Semitism in Ireland, and it's almost shocking because it doesn't make any sense. Ireland, historically, has been a persecuted country, a divided country to this day. And London exploited Ireland. My relatives were booted off their farm, and millions of other Irish had to leave the island because they were so ill-treated by the British. Over in Israel, the Jews have been ill-treated by almost everybody. Anti-Semitism rages on to this day, mostly because of politics. In Ireland and other countries, many people believe that Israel is a fascist nation, that it is unfair to Palestinians and to poor Arabs, that it is brutal. All of those things, and they're all in place in Ireland. Heavy-duty anti-Semitic feelings. Disturbing. And when I'm over there, I'm going to discuss it with the Irish. I'll report back. Back in a moment. Homeowners, when is the last time you checked your home title? 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With just a single forged document, they can file at the county. So don't wait until it's too late. Find out if you are already a victim today. Please go to HomeTitleLock.com. 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That is the Morning O'Reilly Update. More analysis later on.
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4: This is a Fox News alert. I'm Sue Guzman. 17 Americans who were stranded on a cruise ship infected with the hantavirus have arrived back in the U.S. Details from Fox's Marianne Rafferty.
5: The patients will be monitored by a CDC team and quarantined for several weeks. Another passenger was said to be developing symptoms on their way home to France.
4: The plane arriving in Nebraska as the evacuees will undergo specialized treatment at the University of Nebraska Medical Center in Omaha. President Trump rejecting Iran's response to the latest U.S. peace proposal.
6: The administration saying it's not at all what they had hoped for. The president wrote, "I have just read the response from Iran's so-called representatives. I don't like it. Totally unacceptable."
4: Fox's Alex Hogan. Iran state media saying the U.S. proposal amounted to surrender. 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
1: I'm Nicole Murray with Your Money Now. Oil prices are up this morning by at least 2% after President Trump said Iran's response to a U.S. peace proposal was unacceptable, raising supply fears as the Strait of Hormuz stayed largely closed. West Texas Intermediate hovering at $97 per barrel, Brent at roughly $103. Target is trying to woo new parents and win back lapsed customers, and it's starting with the baby aisle. This spring, the big box retailer has opened baby boutiques in about 200 stores, which include popular and higher-end brands like Stoke and Bugaboo. It's part of Target's broader effort to snap a three-year sales slump. Used car prices fell in April for the first time since October as gas prices rose amid the Iran war. Cox Automotive's Manheim Used Vehicle Value Index says prices decreased by 1.6% last month compared with March and was up 1.8% compared with the same month a year earlier. Cox said affordability remains a key concern for buyers. Futures are slightly lower as investors monitor Iran war negotiations. That's Your Money Now.
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3: Now 26 past, America in the Morning continues. A driver in California has rescinded his guilty plea on charges related to a wrong-way crash that led to the death of a Los Angeles sheriff's recruit. In the 2022 incident, authorities say the driver fell asleep behind the wheel of his SUV and veered onto the wrong side of the road, striking 25 police recruits who were out on a morning run, one of whom died as a result of their injuries. The driver had entered into a plea deal with prosecutors to receive a suspended sentence and be placed on probation, but during the court hearing, the judge decided to sentence him to 1 year in jail. According to the driver's lawyer, the man who is behind the wheel has been diagnosed with a seizure disorder. The new information made them change their minds and decide to go to trial. Correspondent Ed Donahue reports that the fight between the Trump administration and ABC has expanded past comments made by Jimmy Kimmel in the wake of the incident at the White House Correspondents' Dinner.
4: ABC is accusing the Federal Communications Commission of trying to chill free speech. ABC has been locked in a dispute with the Trump administration over Jimmy Kimmel Live, but this time it's ABC on the offensive over another show.
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4: The point of contention over The View is whether it's subject to equal time rules. It means competing candidates for office must have equal time. ABC says The View is a bona fide news program and is exempt. President Trump's FCC chairman, Brendan Carr, has indicated he intends to argue The View is not a so-called bona fide news program. President Trump has been critical of media outlets whose journalism runs counter to his agenda and sensibilities. I'm Ed Donahue.
3: America in the Morning is produced by Alexander Hinton. I'm John Trout. This is Westwood One.
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6: Anyone with talent can be a winner, but it takes character to be a champion. A few years back, college basketball player Jamal Sheed displayed the heart of a champion after he and his teammates lost one of the most important games of their season. A victory would have punched their ticket to the March Madness tournament and awarded them a shot at a national championship. Instead, they lost by 1 point after a controversial call. Stunned and angry, frustration boiled over as Jamal's team left the court. An assistant coach knocked over a folding chair and kicked it across the floor. Next was the team starting forward, who threw a trash can and spilled garbage everywhere. The rest of the team stepped over the debris and kept walking. But star player Jamal Sheed displayed a different attitude. He was upset and angry, too, but when he saw the mess his teammates created, he stopped, set the trash can upright, and started picking up the garbage himself. Adversity is like a mirror. It reveals who you really are. When challenges come, do we lose control of ourselves, or do we have the humility and strength of character to conduct ourselves with grace?

0: 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Talent may make us a winner, but character makes us a champion. 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I'm Jim Daly.
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5: This is America in the Morning from Westwood One. I'm John Trout. Coming up this half hour,
6: the NTSB investigating that Frontier plane incident in Denver. I'm Julie Walker.
7: The U.S. military says the remains of a U.S. Army soldier who went missing have been recovered. I'm Lisa Dwyer.
8: President Trump hosts a Mother's Day luncheon. I'm Clayton Neville.
9: Your phone may soon be asking you for your papers. I'm the new old tech guy, Chuck Paul.
10: The Devil Wears Prada battled it out with Mortal Kombat this weekend. I'm Kevin Carr.
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14: Fox News. I'm Chris Foster. Oil prices are higher after President Trump rejects a counterproposal for peace with Iran.
15: Markets responding to pessimism over potential peace between the United States and Iran. President Trump yesterday said Iran's latest proposal was totally unacceptable. According to Iranian state media, Tehran's demanding compensation for war damage, and the Iranians say they should have sovereignty over the Strait of Hormuz.
14: Fox's Jonathan Savage. Water Secretary Pete Hegseth says Arizona Senate Democrat Mark Kelly will be investigated for speaking on CBS Face the Nation about a classified briefing about weapons stockpiles and Iran.
16: We've expended a lot of munitions, and that means the American people are less safe.
14: Kelly, a retired Navy captain, responds. Secretary Hegseth spoke about the stockpiles himself during a public Senate hearing last week. 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
9: It's 16 till. America in the Morning continues. I'm John Trout. The remains of one of two U.S. soldiers who went missing in Morocco have been found. Correspondent Lisa Dwyer reports the search and rescue effort involved personnel from multiple countries.
10: The U.S. military says the remains of a U.S. Army soldier who went missing during military exercises in Morocco a week ago have been recovered. First Lieutenant Kendrick Lamont Key Jr., a 14A Air Defense Artillery officer, was one of two U.S. soldiers who fell off a cliff during a recreational hike in Morocco. He was 27 years old. The search for the second missing soldier is still ongoing. Their disappearance triggered a search and rescue operation involving more than 600 personnel from the United States, Morocco, and other military partners. I'm Lisa Dwyer.
9: Correspondent Ed Donahue reports Alabama is the next state getting caught up in a redistricting effort ahead of this.

On the battlefield, there's a saying America's military men and women live by. Never leave a fallen warrior behind, ever. Off the battlefield, Wounded Warrior Project operates with the same goal. 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Wounded Warrior Project, we never leave a fallen warrior behind, ever. Learn more about what we do.

0: woundedwarriorproject.org.
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7: Welcome back. America in the Morning continues. It's 4 till. Correspondent Kevin Carr has the tally of who won the Battle of the Sequels in theaters this weekend. Kevin?
8: Three contenders entered the arena to battle Anne Hathaway and Meryl Streep, but none emerged victorious.
9: I hope that's not what you're wearing to the dinner.
8: The Devil Wears Prada 2 had the edge on Mortal Kombat 2, winning the weekend with $42 million.
9: I just love my job.
8: In less than 2 weeks, this legacy sequel has earned more money than the original made in its entire run 20 years ago.
10: It's showtime.
8: Mortal Kombat 2 had to settle for a very close second with $40 million, still impressive for the sequel to the COVID-era reboot.
11: Let's take it from the top.
8: Michael continued to hold incredibly well, easing to $36 million for third.
9: Magic.

0: Rhapsody, a run for its money as the top-grossing musical biopic ever.
1: Our shepherd was murdered. And we shall solve the crime.
0: The Sheep Detectives debuted in fourth place with $16 million. With stellar reviews, this should sail through the early summer, considering no big family movie comes out until Toy Story 5, more than a month away.
2: It's gonna be loud. Duh.
0: Finally, Billie Eilish, Hit Me Hard and Soft, rounded out the top five with $7.5 million.
3: That's James Cameron.
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0: Co-directed by Eilish and James Cameron, this is the latest 3D concert film to make a splash at the box office. I'm Kevin Carr.
5: That's our show for today, Monday, May 11th, 2026. America in the Morning is produced by Alexander Hinton. I'm John Trout. This is Westwood One.
6: I'm Nicole Murray with Your Money Now. Oil prices are up this morning by at least 2% after President Trump said Iran's response to a U.S. peace proposal was unacceptable, raising supply fears as the Strait of Hormuz stayed largely closed. West Texas Intermediate hovering at $97 per barrel, Brent at roughly $103. Target is trying to woo new parents and win back lapsed customers, and it's starting with the baby aisle. This spring, the big box retailer has opened baby boutiques in about 200 stores, which include popular and higher-end brands like Stoke and Bugaboo. It's part of Target's broader effort to snap a three-year sales slump. Used car prices fell in April for the first time since October as gas prices rose amid the Iran war. Cox Automotive's Manheim Used Vehicle Value Index says prices decreased by 1.6% last month compared with March and was up 1.8% compared with the same month a year earlier. Cox said affordability remains a key concern for buyers. Futures are slightly lower as investors monitor Iran war negotiations. That's Your Money Now.
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8: They could be quarantined in Nebraska up to 42 days. I'm Dave Anthony, Fox News. The 17 Americans and British national who lives here landed early this morning in Omaha after being evacuated from the cruise ship that had a hantavirus outbreak. One tested positive. Another is showing symptoms. But Acting CDC Director Jay Bhattacharya tells CNN State of the Union, this is not like COVID.
9: And we don't want to treat it like COVID. We don't want to cause a public panic over this. We want to treat it with the hantavirus protocols that we're successful in containing outbreaks in the past.
10: Currently, six states are monitoring people who had recently traveled on the ship. The passengers who disembarked yesterday in the Spanish Canary Islands were sprayed with a disinfectant. They were met with personnel in protective gear.
8: Other passengers being flown to other countries, and one from France, has symptoms that are worsening. Fox's Alex Hogan also reports.
10: These symptoms could present as fever, muscle aches, headaches, and fatigue, although it can become deadly within about a week with a 35 to 40% mortality rate. Three people have died since the outbreak began.
8: There's still no deal to end the Iran conflict. President Trump rejected a counterproposal.
11: Iran's state broadcaster posting details of its response, which President Trump called unacceptable. Quote, the necessity for the U.S. to pay war damages to Iran, recognition of Iran's sovereignty over the Strait of Hormuz, end of U.S. sanctions.
8: Fox's Lucas Tomlinson is in Dubai the day after another ship was attacked as the U.S. keeps a blockade around Iran's ports.
11: In addition to that cargo ship being attacked yesterday here in the Emirates, the UAE was attacked for the fourth time in the past week after Iran launched a pair of drones here. The defense ministry says both were shot down.
8: The price of oil is up more than 2%. At the gas pump, no change today. AAA's national average for regular is still $4.52 per gallon. It has spiked up in the conflict. Analyst Triple Lundberg says prices could rise more with more demand.
12: It won't be as robust as usual because people can't buy as much because of the high prices. But it will rise. It always rises in spring and summer.
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1: In rejecting Iran's counterproposal to the U.S. offer, President Trump also wrote on Truth Social, "For years, the Iranians have laughed at our now great again country. They will be laughing no longer." And that conflict hangs over the president's big trip to China.
2: This week's trip to China will be the first by an American president since President Trump traveled to Beijing back in 2017. It comes amid trade tensions and the ongoing war in Iran. President Trump has met several times with China's President Xi Jinping, and both leaders have expressed a commitment to fostering a strong bilateral relationship. That relationship has been strained at times with tit-for-tat tariffs amid negotiations over a long-term trade deal. President Trump is also expected to raise concerns about China's purchase of Iranian oil. At the White House, Jared Halpern, Fox News.
1: On Wall Street, stock futures are mixed before this week's trading: down for the Dow, up for the Nasdaq, which closed last week at a record high. In the NBA playoffs, a blowout to complete a sweep. The New York Knicks beat the Philadelphia 76ers by 30 points to advance to the Eastern Conference Finals, the Knicks' 7th straight postseason win. Out West, a dramatic loss for the Spurs. First their star player, and then Game 4.
3: Wembanyama is out of this game. First time he's been ejected from a game in his career.
4: An elbow to the neck of Minnesota's Naz Reid, ever costly to Victor Wembanyama and the Spurs, who lost Game 4 of their Western Conference semifinal series to the Timberwolves last night on NBC. 114-109. Wembanyama ejected early second quarter. It's possible he could face further discipline from the NBA.
1: That's Fox's Jared Max. Minnesota ties that series 2-2. The Washington Wizards won the NBA draft lottery, getting the number one pick. Utah gets second, then Memphis, then Chicago. Indiana's 5th, but the LA Clippers own rights to that pick. In the NHL playoffs, the Ducks got even. Anaheim edged Vegas 4-3 in Game 4. Montreal beat Buffalo 6-2 to take a 2-1 series lead. I'm Dave Anthony, and this is Fox News.
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7: From the Seven Feathers Casino Studio, KQEN forecast. Good morning. Sunny with a high of 83 today. Partly cloudy, 55 tonight. Tuesday sunny, a bit warmer, 85 degrees. Tuesday night into Wednesday, slight chance of rain. Partly cloudy, 55 the low Tuesday, high of 77 Wednesday. The morning report is on the way at 7.
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9: Rejected. Good morning, I'm Gordon Deal, along with Nicole Murray, on this Monday, May 11th. Glad you could be with us. Here's what we have for you this hour.
10: Oil prices are higher this morning after President Trump gave a thumbs down to Iran's response to a proposal that would end the war.
9: American passengers aboard a cruise ship hit with a deadly virus have been evacuated to a quarantine center in Nebraska.
10: Authorities in Morocco have recovered the body of an American soldier who went missing after a training exercise.
9: And the supercommuters paying through the nose to get to work.
11: Ivan has a mega commute. He lives in Sacramento and works in Fremont. It's about 120 miles each way. So that's roughly 2 hours that he spends in the car every morning and every evening going to and from work. And of course, California gas prices are usually the highest in the country.
9: Harriet Torrey at the Wall Street Journal on the workers with exceptionally long commutes who are getting clobbered at the pump. President Trump has rejected Iran's response to a U.S. peace proposal. Days after Washington's offer, Tehran yesterday released a response insisting on war reparations, full sovereignty over the Strait of Hormuz, an end to sanctions, and the release of frozen Iranian assets. Within hours, Trump posted on social media, quote, "totally unacceptable." Without giving further detail, it's not clear what's next. The U.S. had proposed an end to fighting before starting talks on more contentious issues, including Iran's nuclear program.

0: UN Ambassador Mike Waltz on ABC's This Week.
1: It's not just the United States position. We have had resolution after resolution for nearly 20 years with the entire world agreeing that Iran cannot have a nuclear weapon, that it has to subject itself to inspections.
0: Oil prices are higher by more than $2 a barrel this morning on news of the continued stalemate. The unresolved standoff hangs over Trump's upcoming summit with Chinese President Xi Jinping later this week in Beijing. Washington wants Beijing to lean on Tehran to open the Strait of Hormuz. Authorities in Spain say the evacuation of a luxury cruise ship hit by a deadly hantavirus outbreak will be completed today. The World Health Organization says 8 people who had fallen ill are no longer on the ship. 6 of them are confirmed to have contracted the virus. 3 have died, a Dutch couple and a German national. Epidemiologist Boris Pavlin with the WHO.
2: These folks who are coming off right now, first of all, they're not sick. They're asymptomatic. They are just being monitored as a precautionary measure. Secondly, they're being taken to a specific facility to be monitored. So, and further, the rodents that are responsible for this are not present in the United States.
0: Officials today, by the way, said a French woman evacuated to Paris has tested positive and her health worsened in the hospital overnight. Meanwhile, the U.S. Department of Health and Human Services said one of the 17 Americans repatriated to a quarantine center in Nebraska has tested positive for a strain of the virus, while a second has mild symptoms. The cluster of severe respiratory illnesses was first reported 8 days ago. The U.S. Army has announced that the body of an American soldier who went missing while in Morocco for an annual training exercise has been recovered. We get more from this morning's Mike Gavin.
3: In a news release, the Army said First Lieutenant Lamont Key Jr. was one of 2 American service members who disappeared just over a week ago in waters off of Morocco's southern coast near a training area. A Defense Department official said earlier this month that initial reports indicated the 2 soldiers went on a hike after a training exercise and may have fallen off a cliff. Lieutenant Key, a 27-year-old from Richmond, Virginia, served with the 10th Army Air and Missile Defense Command. The Army says he survived by his parents, his sister, and his brother-in-law. Gordon.
0: Thank you, Mike. Army officials said search operations for the second serviceman will continue. It also said search efforts so far have involved more than 1,000 military and civil personnel. Both service members were taking part in African Lion, an annual training exercise. If you've missed anything from today's show, by the way, you can stream or download the podcast. 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
4: Thanks for spending time with us. Welcome into Monday. After President Trump knocked off at least five Republican state senators in Indiana he considered disloyal, the question is whether he will command such outsized influence in GOP primaries this month for Congress and governor. Analysis from Bart Jansen, White House correspondent at USA Today. Bart, what are we seeing?
5: There was a question about how much, you know, weight he would carry in these state Senate races in Indiana. You know, they're small, they're low turnout, and yet he wipes out five, at least five of seven state senators he endorsed candidates against, and one is still too close to call. So then you look forward and you say, well, Representative Thomas Massie, a Republican in Kentucky, has been a thorn in Trump's side now during the second term. Senator Bill Cassidy of Louisiana was one of just a handful of Republican senators who voted to convict Trump during his second impeachment. And a candidate for the Georgia Secretary of State, Brad Raffensperger, who is running for governor this year, was somebody that refused Trump's request to find him enough votes to win the 2020 election. So in these three states, you've got pretty big races that Trump is going to try to weigh in on.
4: Just revisiting Indiana, how does that square with, say, struggling poll numbers for the president?
5: Well, it's a reminder that while his approval ratings, his overall approval ratings for the country are just a record low, it's like 60-40, and so he doesn't do well over the broad electorate, he remains an enormous factor in the Republican primary. And that's what this has all been about. His allies have said, do you really want to try to knock off fellow Republicans? We're trying to build up our majorities. But he wants loyalty from people who are holding office. And so these state senators in Indiana refused to support his redistricting map that aimed to the state has a congressional delegation of seven Republicans and two Democrats. Trump wanted to make it 9-0. These senators said no way, and now at least five of the seven are gone.
4: We're speaking with Bart Jansen, White House correspondent at USA Today. The story is called Trump Squashed Dissenting GOP Candidates in Indiana. Who's next? All right, we're watching, as you referenced before, Congressman Massie in Kentucky. Why has he been problematic in the president's eyes?
5: Well, he would say, you know, that he votes with the president an enormous amount of the time, but the fights that he's picked with the president have been on some pretty high-profile issues. He didn't like the spending in the big legislative package a year ago, and so he voted against it. That's yielded the tax cuts for taxes on tips and overtime and for Social Security benefits. He was one of the leading voices approving legislation requiring the Justice Department to release the Jeffrey Epstein files, which has been a thorn in Trump's side because he says that releasing more of the files will just hurt innocent people who have never been charged. But Massie and, of course, the entire Democratic caucus want to get those files out to see who else maybe should have been charged in that sex trafficking conspiracy. And Massey has also sought to limit the war in Iran. He says Congress should be the ones to decide whether to go to war or not, and so there should have been a congressional vote. Now, of course, since then there has been a vote, several votes, but so he's been on the wrong side of the fence from Trump on several of these major issues, and Trump considers him disloyal.
4: Wow. And Brad Raffensperger, the Secretary of State running for governor in Georgia. Boy, this beef goes all the way back to 2020.
5: Exactly. A lot of this is historical, and it basically shows you that time does not heal all wounds. Trump called Raffensperger early in 2021, saying that he's got to keep looking for fraud that could overturn the election. Trump says he was just trying to make sure that there weren't, that he wasn't going to be gypped out of the election unfairly. It's unusual for a Republican to lose statewide in Georgia. But Raffensperger said, you know, they looked at all the votes, they looked at the complaints that there could have been fraud, and they found no problems with the election. They said it was the most secure that they'd ever had. But Trump asked him to find 11,780 votes that would have put him over the top and won that state. Raffensperger refused, and so there's been bad blood between them ever since. Raffensperger is now campaigning for governor. In that race, it might not be entirely Trump's endorsement to matter. He endorsed the lieutenant governor, Burt Jones, but it's something like an eight-way primary, so it's going to be hard for anyone to break through the noise there.
4: Thanks, Bart. Bart Janssen, White House correspondent at USA Today. 20 minutes now after the hour on This Morning, America's First News. Here's Nicole Murray.
0: And now, the three big things you need to know. Number one.
6: President Trump has rejected Iran's response to a U.S. peace proposal, posting on Truth Social that it is, quote, totally unacceptable, without providing additional details. U.N. Ambassador Mike Waltz on ABC.
7: We see now Iran's economy in absolute freefall. Its currency is down over 100%. Its foreign currency reserves are completely exhausted. The New York Times ran an article today about mass layoffs across its manufacturing sector. So the regime is under tremendous pressure.
6: Oil prices are up by at least 2% this morning.
0: Number two.
6: Officials say a French woman evacuated from a cruise ship has tested positive for hantavirus and her health worsened in the hospital overnight. Spanish officials say the evacuation of the remaining passengers will be completed today. Dr. Maria Van Kerkhove with the World Health Organization says every passenger will be screened.
8: We just check to see if anybody has any symptoms, anyone is feeling unwell. If there is anyone that's unwell that has symptoms, they will be medevaced home. They won't actually go on the same plane as the others.
6: The Department of Health and Human Services reports an American citizen in quarantine in Nebraska has begun showing symptoms of the hantavirus and another tested, quote, mildly positive for a strain of the virus.
0: Number three.
6: A Frontier Airlines jet preparing to depart Denver International Airport for Los Angeles has struck and killed a pedestrian on the runway, triggering an engine fire. This is newly released audio from the cockpit.
9: Cal Frontier 4345, we're stopping on the runway.
6: Airport officials say
9: we just hit somebody. We have an engine fire.
6: Airport officials say the pedestrian had breached a perimeter fence roughly 2 minutes before Friday's incident. 11 people have been hospitalized following a possible boat explosion in southern Florida. Miami-Dade Fire Rescue Battalion Chief Juan Arias.
10: Our units found multiple patients with various injuries, some burns, some minor injuries.
6: Officials say the cause of Saturday's apparent explosion remains under investigation. Fashion remains on top. The Devil Wears Prada 2 took the number one spot at this weekend's box office, earning an additional $43 million. Mortal Kombat 2 opened with $40
4: million. All right. Thank you, Nicole. 22 minutes now after the hour on This Morning, America's First News.

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2: Disney has got to find a good way to protect the children and the families on its cruise ships against some of the perverts that apparently come from some of its foreign crew. I'm Lars Larson with a Northwest Reports commentary in a moment. You've got to check out my Instagram feed. Hey there, it's Lars. I got to tell you something. Yes, I have a face for radio. That's why I left television. But Instagram gives me another way to send unique content to you. And in fact, we're even planning contests in the future. You might be able to win, say, a Lars Larson Second Amendment ball cap. But in the meantime, we talk about things that I don't talk about on the show. It's unique content, and you can only find it on my Instagram feed at The Lars Larson Show. That's The Lars Larson Show. Yep, Disney Cruise Lines, very attractive. Lots of families want to take their families and children on a Disney cruise, and they're not inexpensive at all. So the very least Disney can do is protect those families and especially the children from the perverts out there. Just recently, Customs and Border Protection has raided a number of cruise ships, including at least one Disney cruise, and what did they find? They found a bunch of perverts on board. Many of them were foreign nationals. Now, I understand that poses a practical problem. How in the world do you screen your employees? I would suggest that you tell some of the suppliers of those foreign employees, if you can't supply us people without these kind of predilections, we don't want your employees at all. For Northwest Reports, I'm Lars Larson.
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4: From the Seven Feathers Casino Studio, KQEN forecast. Good morning, sunny with a high of 83 today. Partly cloudy, 55 tonight. Tuesday, sunny, a bit warmer, 85 degrees. Tuesday night into Wednesday, slight chance of rain. Partly cloudy, 55 the low Tuesday, high of 77 Wednesday. The morning report is on the way at 7.
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5: Glad you're with us. Property tax assessment caps, which set upon sale, cause new homeowners to pay significantly higher taxes than long-term residents. What can you do? Here's Andrew Keschner, personal finance reporter at MarketWatch. Andy, why does this happen?
6: So the culprit is the assessment cap on a specific house. And these are, not every state has these, but some major real estate markets have these. California is maybe the most visible example of this. Back in 1978, voters passed what's called Proposition 13, and it basically said that assessments can't increase by more than 2% every year. And there's other states that included in this, such as Florida and Texas. And if you are in your house, this is a clear protection for you from property bills that are skyrocketing. And to be sure, everyone's paying more, but these kind of slow that growth of your property tax because your assessment can only go up so much. But if you are on the outside looking in, it's a real detriment to you.
5: Yeah. So if you buy one of those homes, then if that home gets sold, then that property tax gets reassessed, and that's how you could wind up with a monster bill compared to your neighbor.
6: Exactly, and that's what I kind of view it as, the newcomer tax.
5: Yeah.
6: It's not like, there's no such thing as a newcomer tax, but effectively that's what it is. In places where this happens, because the assessment resets at the sale, this is that extra ding on you because you're new to the neighborhood, after a major appreciation in prices during the pandemic. And that's why new neighbors can pay much more than their longtime, other longtime folks in the neighborhood.
5: Yeah. We're speaking with Andy Keschner, personal finance reporter at MarketWatch. The story is called New Homeowners Pay Three Times.

0: More in property taxes than their neighbors in some places. All right, so what can you do about it if you're kind of one of these folks experiencing the so-called newcomer tax?
1: So one thing you can do, I mean, everyone can fight their appeal their property tax bill, file a grievance, protest it. Yeah, I think there's, you know, certain terminology, but basically you say, telling the local assessor, you charged me too much. You got to understand the rules though. You can't go to the assessor and say, you charged me too much because my neighbor's property, is assessed much lower. That's not how it works. The way that you can make your case is say, you charged me too much because look at all these recent sales of homes just like mine. And so mine is overvalued, overassessed compared to those. So you have to understand the rules of the argument that's going to convince them and not convince them. Secondly, you have to understand that, before you even get there, like what the home listing is saying, the numbers, are the current property taxes that are paid. It's not necessarily telling you how much more you're going to pay compared to the to what's been paid historically. So in other words, it's not factoring in the newcomer tax.
0: Thanks, Andy. Andrew Keschner, personal finance reporter at MarketWatch. 30 minutes now after the hour on This Morning, America's First News.

0: On the PNW Ag Network, I'm Clint Vaughn, and a federal court has ruled that President Trump unlawfully used Section 122 of the Trade Act of 1974 to impose a 10% global tariff after the Supreme Court blocked his broader tariff plan earlier this year.
1: The U.S. Court of International Trade found the administration's fallback tariff strategy exceeded presidential authority under the law. The divided three-judge panel blocked the tariffs for the state of Washington and two companies that challenged the policy, including spice importer Burlap and Barrel and toy maker Basic Fun. But the ruling does not immediately halt tariffs nationwide, meaning most importers will continue paying the duties while the case moves through the appeal process. Trade attorney Tim Brightbill called the ruling a decisive rejection of the administration's use of Section 122, though he noted tariffs will largely remain in effect during the appeals. I'm Michael McDonald on the PNW Ag Network.
0: The U.S. Department of Justice and six states have reached a settlement in their antitrust lawsuit against data company Agristats.
2: It's a move federal officials say could help lower meat prices for consumers. The lawsuit alleged Agristats, detailed weekly pricing and sales reports, enabled anti-competitive behavior within the chicken, pork, and turkey industries. Under the settlement, the company will face new limits on the data it can collect and must make information available to meat buyers, such as grocery stores and restaurants, not just processors. The agreement, which still requires court approval, includes participation from California, Minnesota, North Carolina, Tennessee, Texas, and Utah. Officials say the changes are intended to increase transparency and competition throughout the meat supply chain. I'm Sarah Lee Cameron on the PNW Ag Network.
0: You know, water's a precious resource here in the Northwest. For the latest water and drought news and how it'll impact your operation, check out PNWAg.net. This is the PNW Ag Network.
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1: Fox News, I'm CJ Papa. 17 Americans, one British national on the hunt of virus. Cruise ship are now in Omaha, Nebraska.
2: Two of them traveled in the plane's biocontainment unit. The passengers will be transported to the National Quarantine Unit at the University of Nebraska Medical Center, and each individual will undergo clinical assessments. They will receive care based on their conditions. That's according to the Department of Health and Human Services.
1: Fox's Alex Hogan, a French traveler and American, have tested positive for the virus. Another American has mild symptoms. Press conference set for 10 a.m. Eastern. A key U.S. ally bashed by President Trump now sending help to fully reopen the Strait of Hormuz.
3: Britain's Navy says it's sending a Type 45 destroyer HMS Dragon to the Middle East. It's likely still in the Eastern Mediterranean.
1: Fox's Lucas Thompson in Dubai. Oil prices are up this morning. America's...
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6: Glad you're with us. Welcome into Monday, May 11th. Gordon Deal with Nicole Murray. Some of our top stories and headlines. Trump rejects Iran's response to a U.S. proposal to end the war, calling it totally unacceptable. 17 Americans on a cruise ship hit by a hantavirus outbreak have been flown to a quarantine center in Omaha. Authorities in Morocco have found the missing body of a U.S. service member who vanished after a training exercise. A 33-year-old hiker from Florida killed by a bear in Montana's Glacier National Park. And the paralyzed Virginia student who walked across the stage to receive his diploma. That story in about 20 minutes. The ranks of America's marathon commuters have grown since the pandemic, with many workers moving farther away from city centers for cheaper housing and more space. These days, so-called super commuters are paying an especially heavy price for gas if they have to drive. The national average is $4.52 for a gallon of regular this morning. Here's Harriet Torrey, economics reporter at the Wall Street Journal, with some of their stories. Harriet, who are they exactly?
7: Yeah, there are a couple of definitions of what a super commuter actually is, but usually it's someone who travels 90 minutes in order to get to work or drives 75 miles or more. So we're talking about pretty long commutes. But during the COVID pandemic, because so many people could remote work or hybrid work, we did see a big exodus of many people moving away from the places where they work into cities or rural areas outside of the sort of metro zone in order to have more space, cheaper housing, things like that. But of course, the trade-off is when you do have to come into the office, you have a much longer commute. And now the pain point is the fact that gas prices have risen a lot. And for many people who have to make these drives every day, it's really starting to pinch.
6: Yeah. How many super commuters or marathon commuters are there? Do we know?
7: That I couldn't say for sure, but we have seen some surveys, some academic surveys from, for instance, Stanford University found that the number of super commuters increased by about a third, during and after the pandemic, because so many people were able to move outside of cities. If you look at the work from home data, about 60% of American workers do have to come on site, so either to the office or to the hospital or wherever it is that they work. And then many other people have a hybrid schedule where it's just 2 or 3 days a week. And then about 1 in 10 American workers is completely remote at this point.
6: Mm. You opened the story talking about Nicole Smith, a woman from Fredericksburg, Virginia. What's her story?
7: So she is doing graduate studies in Washington, D.C., and she and her husband moved to Fredericksburg, which is about 50 miles outside of Washington, D.C., in order to have cheaper housing. But, she's having to make this commute into D.C., and, of course, the traffic can be extremely bad. So she's spending a lot of time and now increasingly more and more money on this on her drive, and is considering, maybe doing more remote classes next year, just because it is expensive and it's a real time suck as well.
6: We're speaking with Harriet Torrey, economics reporter at the Wall Street Journal. The story is called America's Army of Super Commuters

0: is reeling over high gas prices. How about Ivan Lamptey in Sacramento?
1: Ivan has a mega commute. He lives in Sacramento and works in Fremont. It's about 120 miles each way. So that's roughly 2 hours that he spends in the car every morning and every evening going to and from work. And of course, California gas prices are the generally, you know, usually the highest in the country. So he's having to spend around $1,600 a month on fuel and tolls.
0: Jeez. All right. So costs like that obviously can lead some folks to start cutting back. Are we seeing that?
1: Yeah, people are just talking about how they're having to make trade-offs. You know, spending more on gas, just often for many people, it means less money to spend on fun things like a vacation or maybe a weekend trip away or a dinner out. It's just harder to kind of make your budget work when you have this unexpected increase in gasoline costs, which for some people is a big line item.
0: Yeah. How about Danielle Grossman in the Houston area?
1: Yeah, Danielle also has a pretty major commute. It often takes her 90 minutes or even up to 2 hours to do the drive to her job at the Houston Rodeo. And so one thing that she did was trade in her car for a hybrid, hoping to save on fuel costs. But again, you know, it's just even people who are driving hybrids are having to still pay for gas, and the increase in gas prices is a factor. It can be painful. I spoke to another person in the story called Carolyn, who works at a hospital in the Bay Area and commutes 100 miles each way, and she drives a hybrid, but that's still costing her, you know, an extra more than $100 a week because she has so much driving to do. And it's tough when you live in a high cost area. Again, you just have to make trade-offs.
0: Thanks, Harriet. Harriet Torrey, economics reporter at the Wall Street Journal. 20 minutes now in front of the hour on This Morning, America's First News. Coming up next, a food fight between rival hockey cities.

0: Glad you're with us. Welcome into Monday. If you've missed anything from today's show, there's an easy way to catch up. All you have to do is tell Alexa, Siri, or Google to play This Morning with Gordon Deal. It's time now for the Mic Drop with This Morning's Mike Gavin.
1: Good morning. We know that sports rivalries can get pretty heated between cities, especially during the playoffs. The Montreal Canadiens are currently playing the Buffalo Sabres in the hockey playoffs. In order to keep their edge, they've done the unthinkable. They've banned buffalo wings. Now, before you go looking for your riot gear, you should still be able to find the bar food staple, but just under a different name. Some pubs in Quebec have decided to drop the buffalo name from their menu during the series. One bar renamed its wings to Montreal Wings. Others covered up the name Buffalo on signs and menus. Buffalo, for their part, isn't taking this lying down. Dash's stores in the Buffalo area have reportedly responded by pulling Montreal steak seasoning from their shelves. To this point, the wing ban seems to be winning out, with the Canadians taking a 2-1 series lead last night.
0: Wow. And if you're in Montreal and you're even goofing around saying, I'll have some Buffalo Wild Wings.
1: Yeah.
0: No, it's not funny.
1: Yeah, no.
0: You don't even get a smirk or a smile from the French Canadians in Quebec.
1: You'll get cursed at in English and French.
0: Probably.
1: And you won't get any wings.
0: Yeah. And also, I'm more likely to fight, though, over the ban on the Montreal steak seasoning.
1: Yeah.
0: That is my thing.
1: I know you are a fan. You have mentioned that several times. Oh. It's like one of your go-to cooking seasonings.
0: Yeah. Any kind of steak, burger, that is an absolute must on that kind of meat, for sure. that would send me into, like, desperation.
1: Yeah. And staying in Canada, here's one of those stories that you have to see to believe. Police in British Columbia say a motorcyclist was taken to the hospital after a crash over the weekend left his bike dangling from a traffic light above a busy intersection. Photos and videos circulating online show the motorcycle suspended above the roadway from an overhead traffic signal pole following the crash. The unusual scene drew crowds of onlookers and many pulling out their phones as emergency crews tried to bring the bike down, with people trying to figure out how this possibly could have happened.
0: This is, I thought you were going to follow up and say, like, an artist from the local area in British Columbia has now come forward to say he placed the motorbike on top of this arm of the traffic signal.
1: Right, yeah.
0: And you did not say that, though.
1: Like they used a crane or something like to put it up there. No.
0: Some publicity stunt.
1: Yeah.
0: Nothing.
1: I mean, there's a car that looks like it was hit. I can see that. And then the bike is up on top of the traffic light. The car took a pretty good amount of damage. I mean, I guess we have to assume that the bike, I guess, used it propelled off of the car somehow to go up there and somehow get stuck up there. But it is something out of a movie, to say for sure.
0: I mean, this traffic light arm extends all the way across the street.
1: Right.
0: So it looks like the motorcycle would have needed a ramp.
1: Right.
0: To launch itself off the car to wind up on top of that giant traffic light arm.
1: And a pretty steep ramp at that.
0: Yeah.
1: I mean, the car is pretty much, not right below it, but it's pretty close. So we're talking a pretty steep angle here for it to, if it did go off the car, to have to go straight up in the air like that.
0: And you said there's like noticeable damage to the car, but the bike, the motorcycle looks intact. I don't understand this at all.
1: It does.
0: It looks like they would just, lift it down off a ladder or a crane or something, and the guy could just continue on his way.
1: Yeah.
0: I agree. It is weird.
1: Bizarre.
0: Thank you, Mike. 13 minutes now in front of the hour on This Morning, America's First News.
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5: I'm Nicole Murray with Your Money Now. Saudi Aramco reported a 26% year-on-year

0: Jump in first quarter profits, beating analyst forecasts. The company said adjusted net income stood at $33.6 billion in the first quarter. As President Trump prepares to meet with Chinese President Xi Jinping this week, Reuters reports the U.S. auto industry is hammering him with a message. Please don't offer China any access to the U.S. car market. Trump in January told the Detroit Economic Club that it would be great if Chinese automakers wanted to build plants in the U.S. Nintendo shares fell 8% this morning after the company hiked Switch 2 prices and as the markets fret over lack of high-profile games to build momentum. Nintendo posted robust hardware sales for the financial year that ended in March. But while the company is known for its conservative forecasts, its outlook for this year underwhelmed the market. Futures are mixed after President Trump rejected Iran's response to a U.S. peace proposal. Friday, the Dow Industrials gained 12, the NASDAQ up 440. That's your money now.
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6: Thanks for being with us. If you're reaching for a cup of coffee to wake up, you may be ultimately making yourself even more tired. Experts say the beloved beverage gives some people a false sense of alertness by temporarily masking lifestyle habits that made them feel the need for coffee in the first place. Lisa Moskowitz, registered dietitian, told Fox News Digital that you can think of coffee like a roller coaster. What goes up must come down. She says caffeine will give you an energy boost, but eventually that wears off. And when it does, you can expect to feel even more tired. The solution is not to quit coffee, but to evaluate lifestyle changes you should make, like improving your sleep hygiene or your diet. Inadequate hydration, stress, and a lack of exercise are other factors that can increase fatigue, causing you to reach for coffee. Keep in mind that drinking excess caffeine, especially late, can interfere with proper sleep, which can contribute to poor energy and brain fog, thus feeling even more dependent on coffee to get you through the day. 8 minutes now in front of the hour on this morning. Once again, here's Nicole Murray.
7: And now, the three big things you need to know. Number one.
0: President Trump posted on Truth Social that Iran's response to a U.S. peace proposal is, quote, totally unacceptable, without providing any other details. State Department spokesperson Tommy Pigott on Fox.
8: The Iranian regime cannot be allowed to have a nuclear weapon. That has been clear from the beginning of this administration, even before from President Trump, who has made that very clear from the beginning.
0: Oil prices are up by at least 2% this morning.
7: Number two.
0: The U.S. Army says the body of an American soldier who went missing while in Morocco for an annual training exercise has been recovered. First Lieutenant Lamon Keat Jr. was one of two U.S. service members who disappeared just over a week ago. Officials say the search for the second serviceman, who has not been identified, will continue.
7: Number three.
0: President Trump is set to arrive in Beijing on Wednesday to meet with President Xi Jinping, where both leaders will discuss Iran, Taiwan, artificial intelligence, and nuclear weapons. National Economic Council Director Kevin Hassett on Fox News.
9: My expectation, given the strong relationship between the two presidents, is that there'll be lots of good news for American workers and firms.
0: Discussions are scheduled for Thursday and Friday. It will be Trump's first trip to China since 2017. CDC officials say more than 100 people have been sickened in a norovirus outbreak on board a Caribbean Princess cruise. Cruise Mapper reports that the ship is scheduled to arrive in Port Canaveral, Florida today. Energy Secretary Chris Wright said on NBC News that the Trump administration is open to all ideas to lower the cost of gas, including suspending the federal gas tax.
10: All measures that can be taken

0: to lower the price of at the pump and lower the prices for Americans this administration is in support of.
1: AAA data says the national average currently sits at $4.52 per gallon. Consumers are feeling the financial crunch, but a new study says that it's not stopping them from buying on impulse. New partner-centric data says that 81% of consumers say they have made an impulse purchase so far this year. The median amount being spent is $50 per purchase.
2: Mm. Are you in that group? You're smiling. Are you in that group?
1: Oh, I love a good impulse buy. I feel like it's not good, but yeah. It feels so good at the time. Like, yeah. Oh, treat yourself.
2: Yeah, sometimes you're sitting at home, like you make that buzzed purchase.
1: Oh, yeah.
2: You have that extra glass of wine. You're like, oh, I need this. Click, purchase, send now.
1: Love it.
2: Arrival tomorrow. 6 minutes now in front of the hour.
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11: One of my favorite things about slanders against Donald Trump is to be like, oh, his daddy gave him a lot of money. How many people do you know who have rich parents who contribute absolutely positively nothing to the world? And the God's honest truth is a lot of them. The fact that Trump had money, didn't need to work this hard to be that much more successful than his father, to ultimately become president of the United States, speaks to a level of self-motivation that he probably would have had if he grew up poor. Okay, regardless, we can't quantify that because he didn't. But the reality is if most people have enough money to never work a day in their life, and it was given to them, they never work a day in their life. Most of the people who have created enough money to never work a day in their life never stop working.
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2: Budge with us. 2 years after a crash left him paralyzed from the waist down, a student from Virginia Union University walked across the graduation stage Saturday in Richmond using a robotic exoskeleton to receive his executive MBA. 23-year-old Jaden Peacott was struck by a truck riding his e-scooter to work in 2024, suffered a broken neck and a spinal cord injury. WTVR Television says despite the life-altering injury, Peacott continued his education through hospitalizations and rehab, marking his second graduation from the school after earning his bachelor's there. The business grad plans to pursue a career in real estate with Keller Williams, focusing on helping people with disabilities find accessible housing, a mission inspired by his own challenges finding accommodating homes. A GoFundMe, by the way, asking for $63,000

0: Here's your Jill on Money question of the day.
1: Brett from Texas asks, I'm 60 years old and plan on working for another few years. My advisor wants me to pull half of my 401k and invest in a no-fee six-year annuity where I supposedly won't lose anything until the market goes down 20% or more, but the maximum return I can get is 11%. I would like to just stay in index funds because I've gone through downturns before. Well, Brett, I think you're spot on. I wouldn't make this move. In fact, I might ditch this so-called advisor and start looking for somebody new.
0: Have a question? Go to JillOnMoney.com.
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8: They'll be quarantined in Nebraska. I'm Dave Anthony, Fox News. The 18 passengers from the cruise ship stricken by a hantavirus outbreak, flown by the U.S. government to a special facility. They landed early this morning. One tested positive and will be in a quarantine biocontainment unit. Another is showing mild symptoms. Other passengers being flown to other countries.
9: A French woman evacuated from the cruise ship hit by hantavirus is in the hospital, her health worsening, and tests confirm she has contracted the respiratory disease. Three passengers on the MV Hondius have died as a result of hantavirus. The ships docked in the Spanish island of Tenerife. Passengers were escorted to shore by staff in full body protective gear and breathing masks. The World Health Organization says the risk to public health is low.
8: Fox's Jonathan Savage. There's another outbreak on another cruise ship. The not nearly as deadly norovirus. The Caribbean Princess docked this morning at Port Canaveral in Florida with 115 passengers and crew infected. The norovirus-stricken ship will be cleaned and disinfected. There's no deal with Iran to end the conflict. President Trump called totally unacceptable Iran's counterproposal. And Israeli Prime Minister Benjamin Netanyahu tells CBS 60 Minutes.
10: It's not over because there's still nuclear material, enriched uranium that has to be taken out of Iran. There's still enrichment sites that have to be dismantled.
8: Fox's Trey Yingston, Tel Aviv.
11: The Wall Street Journal reports that the latest Iranian response doesn't resolve the U.S. demand for commitments in advance on the fate of Iran's nuclear program and its stockpile of highly enriched uranium. Nuclear issues would be negotiated over the next 30 days, they said. Iran proposes to have some of its highly enriched uranium diluted and the rest transferred to a third country. Now, Reuters reports a spokesperson for the Iranian Foreign Ministry claimed the response was not excessive and that the United States continues to have unreasonable demands.
8: Cole Allen due in court this hour in Washington. The suspect in the White House Correspondents' Dinner attack faces arraignment. 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
13: Now, this 25th anniversary of 9/11, the Tunnel to Towers Foundation remains committed to honoring the heroes shaped by that day. Heroes like NYPD Detective Victor Vargas, a U.S. Air Force veteran who died from pancreatic cancer after serving in the World Trade Center recovery efforts. Tunnel to Towers honored Detective Vargas by paying off the family's mortgage. 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
8: The FAA and the National Transportation Safety Board are investigating a death on a runway in Denver late Friday night when a Frontier Airlines plane speeding toward departure hit a trespasser, forcing takeoff to be aborted.
14: They were struck and killed. Officials say the person was able to get there by scaling a security fence. This incident sparking an engine fire, sending at least five passengers to the hospital. After the person was hit, pilots reported smelling smoke inside the cabin, forcing

0: forcing all 231 people on board to evacuate using emergency slides.
1: That's Fox's Todd Pyro. Days after another airline, Spirit, was grounded for good because of financial turbulence, an attempt to save Spirit on TikTok went viral.
2: Creator Hunter Peterson launched the crowdfunding effort just days after the airline shut down operations and says supporters have now pledged more than $335 million in non-binding donations. The website allows users to pledge towards a proposed ownership stake in Spirit Airlines, though the contributions do not involve actual payments and instead reflect expressed interest. In a follow-up video, Peterson said what started as a joke is now going out of control in the best way possible. Angelo Bavaro, Fox News.
1: On Wall Street, stock futures are down ahead of this week's trading. The NASDAQ closed last week at a record high. At the movies, two sequels top the box office.
3: Oh, that's not what you're wearing to the dinner.
4: The Devil Wears Prada 2 strutted ahead with $43 million in its second weekend, while Mortal Kombat 2 came in swinging close behind with $40 million in its debut.
5: I really don't feel comfortable hitting a girl.
3: Don't worry. We won't.
4: Meantime, Michael kept its groove going in third place with $36.5 million. Carmen Roberts, Fox News.
1: In the NBA playoffs, the Knicks sweep the 76ers with a 30-point blowout when advancing New York to the Eastern Conference Finals. Minnesota tied the series with San Antonio. I'm Dave Anthony. This is Fox News.
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7: 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KQEN, these headlines. Umpqua Valley will enjoy two more days with some of the hottest temperatures of the year to this point before cooling comes into the region for the rest of the week. Over 9% of ballots have been turned in for the Douglas County May primary election. Roseburg City Council was first reading of an ordinance related to federal immigration enforcement and Oregon sanctuary laws as part of its meeting tonight. Fisher Roseburg celebrating 55 years of feeding the community was a Friday event. Douglas Timber Operators with their monthly no-host breakfast meeting on May 28th. On Inside Douglas County at 12:30, interim CEO of Aviva Health, Patrick Hall. The forecast sunny, about 82 today, partly cloudy, 55 tonight. 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
9: Totally unacceptable. Good morning, I'm Gordon Deal, along with Nicole Murray. On this Monday, May 11th, glad you could join us. Here's what's up this hour.
10: President Trump is rejecting Iran's response to a U.S. peace proposal. Oil prices are higher on the news.
9: Spanish authorities have evacuated a cruise ship hit with a deadly virus. American passengers have now arrived in Omaha.
10: Searchers in Morocco have recovered the body of an American soldier who went missing after an annual training exercise.
9: And every day, fraudsters are hacking Facebook accounts in elaborate takeovers that end up impersonating your long-lost friend or relative.
11: The crooks basically take over your account to post a bunch of phony pictures of Rolex watches, SUVs, Hondas, you know, all sorts of things, hot tubs. One was selling a hot tub. And what one reader told me when she had the takeover was that she has an uncle, but he's not sick. And of course, you know, many of our uncles never owned Rolex watches.
9: Susan Tompor at the Detroit Free Press on Facebook account takeovers. President Trump has rejected Iran's response to a U.S. peace proposal. Days after Washington's offer, Tehran yesterday released a response insisting on war reparations, foreign sovereignty over the Strait of Hormuz, an end to sanctions, and the release of frozen Iranian assets. Within hours, Trump posted on social media, quote, totally unacceptable, without giving any further information, and it's not clear what happens next. The U.S. had proposed an end to fighting before starting talks on more contentious issues, including Iran's nuclear program. State Department spokesman Tommy Pigott on Fox News.
12: The Iranian regime cannot be allowed to have a nuclear weapon. That has been clear from the beginning of this administration, even before from President Trump, who has made that very clear from the beginning.
9: Oil prices are higher by more than couple of dollars a barrel this morning on news of the continued stalemate. On a related note, Defense Secretary Pete Hegseth denied comments from Arizona Senator Mark Kelly that the state of our munitions inventory amid the war with Iran was shocking and that it could take

0: years to replenish. Authorities in Spain say the evacuation of a luxury cruise ship hit by a deadly hantavirus outbreak will be completed today. The World Health Organization says 8 people who had fallen ill are no longer on the ship. 6 of them are confirmed to have contracted the virus. 3 have died, a Dutch couple and a German national. Meanwhile, the U.S. Department of Health and Human Services said one of the 17 Americans repatriated to a center in Omaha, Nebraska, has tested positive for a strain. And officials today said a French woman evacuated to Paris has tested positive, and her health worsened in the hospital overnight. Dr. Maria Van Kerkhove with the WHO.
1: We just checked to see if anybody has any symptoms, anyone is feeling unwell. If there is anyone that's unwell that has symptoms, they will be medevaced home. They won't actually go on the same plane as the others.
0: The outbreak of the virus, usually spread by rodents, but also transmittable person to person in rare cases of close contact, was first detected by health officials in Johannesburg. The ship first sailed from Argentina in March. Health officials recommend a 6-week quarantine. The U.S. Army has announced that the body of an American soldier who went missing while in Morocco for an annual training exercise has been recovered. We get more from this morning's Mike Gavin.
2: In a news release, the Army said First Lieutenant Lamont Key Jr. was one of 2 American service members who disappeared just over a week ago in waters off of Morocco's southern coast near a training area. A Defense Department official said earlier this month that initial reports indicated the 2 soldiers went on a hike after a training exercise and may have fallen off a cliff. Lieutenant Key, a 27-year-old from Richmond, Virginia, served with the 10th Army Air and Missile Defense Command. The Army says he survived by his parents, his sister, and his brother-in-law. Gordon.
0: Thank you, Mike. Lieutenant Key's body was recovered by a Moroccan military search team Saturday morning. The Army said he was found along the shoreline about a mile from where both soldiers vanished into the ocean 9 days ago. It's not clear if Key fell in or he was trying to rescue the other soldier. By the way, make sure to check out a podcast of today's show. It's full of stories you won't hear this hour. On today's podcast, Trump's next primary election target after success in Indiana, and the food fight between rival hockey cities. 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Just do a search for This Morning with Gordon Deal. 11 minutes after the hour on This Morning, America's First News. 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
4: Taking the day's information and helping you make sense of it all. 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
5: Thanks for spending time with us. The Pentagon said the first 8 weeks of the Iran war cost roughly $25 billion, the equivalent of the combined annual budgets of the Coast Guard, National Park Service, and EPA. But many say that figure is on the low side. Here to break it down is Sibel Mays Osterman, national security reporter at USA Today. Sibel, take us through it.
6: So we officially got last week the first public announcement from the Pentagon of their estimate of how much this war has cost so far, and they said it was $25 billion. The Pentagon's comptroller, which is basically the chief financial officer of the Pentagon, shared that number in a briefing on the Hill. There are some estimates that would say that could be low. For one thing, it appears that that cost number they're giving doesn't seem to include damage to U.S. bases from some attacks that Iran launched in retaliation when the war started, after the war started on February 28th. And that cost could be billions of dollars more. So Mark Kantian from the Center for Security and International Studies told me that that could be around $4 billion for the damage to U.S. bases, and the total cost might be more like $32 to $35 billion. I've also heard estimates from a source with knowledge of an informal estimate in Congress that the damage could be more like $15 billion, which would put that total cost more like around $40 or even $45
5: billion. Wow. How come it takes so long, to come up with these figures?
6: It had been some months. The Pentagon told us that this number they said in the hearing was for the first about 2 months. They said that was right up until the date when they announced the number. And for a long time, we had been trying to nail down that number and get specifics about what the breakdown was. I haven't received specifics. I had reached out to the Pentagon and asked about how they could break down that number, and they haven't really given an accounting for it just yet.
5: Wow. We're speaking with Sibel Mays Osterman, national security reporter at USA Today. The story is called Pentagon Says Iran War Costs $25 Billion. See how it measures up. You had a little breakout in your piece about kind of just how much $25 billion is. Explain some of that.
6: Yeah, we decided to see how that adds up to other budgets of federal agencies. So it's about a quarter of SNAP funding. SNAP is the Supplemental Nutrition Assistance Program, which is gives food stamps to low-income families. That for a year is about $101.7 billion, so about a quarter of that. It's about twice the Coast Guard budget of $13.8 billion, and it's also about equivalent for what NASA gets in a year, which is around $24.8 billion.
5: Also, it's possible, I guess, that the Pentagon might even seek more money for these Middle East operations, right?
6: Yeah, the Pentagon said when Pentagon Chief Pete Hegseth came to the Hill last week for these budget hearings where we got this number, they also acknowledged that they will probably seek out a supplemental request, which would be additional funding to cover the cost of the war on top of the $1.5 trillion that the Pentagon is already asking for its budget next year. And we don't know just exactly how much that will be at this point, but some news reports have pegged it at around $100 million.
5: I think the story that's still getting reverberations that did you did a couple of weeks ago about the

0: possibility of food being rationed on ships in the Middle East, American ships in the Middle East, and possibly some of our soldiers going hungry or service members going hungry, is still getting tons of reaction, right? What's being said here?
1: Yeah, well, in the time since we published that story, I've continued to get comments from family members of service members who are deployed on these ships expressing concerns. Another aspect of in that story that I included was about package delivery to those ships, and the Pentagon has since said that that has resumed, although I've heard from certain family members that their loved ones haven't gotten those packages just yet. The Navy has certainly denied that there's any kind of food shortage, but we've had some representatives in Congress and in the Senate say that they need more information, reach out for an investigation, and those comments and reactions really continue to pour in.
0: Thanks, Sibel. Sibel Mays Osterman, national security reporter at USA Today. 20 minutes now after the hour on This Morning, America's First News. Here's Nicole Murray.
2: And now, the three big things you need to know. Number one.
3: President Trump on Truth Social called Iran's response to a U.S. peace proposal, quote, totally unacceptable, without giving any further information. U.N. Ambassador Mike Waltz on ABC.
4: It's not just the United States position. We have had resolution after resolution for nearly 20 years with the entire world agreeing that Iran cannot have a nuclear weapon, that it has to subject itself to inspections.
3: Oil prices are up by at least 2% this morning.
2: Number two.
3: Officials say a French woman evacuated from a cruise ship has tested positive for hantavirus and her health worsened in the hospital overnight. Spanish officials say the evacuation of the remaining passengers will be completed today. Epidemiologist Boris Bavlin with the World Health Organization on ABC.
5: These folks who are coming off right now, first of all, they're not sick. They're asymptomatic. They are just being monitored as a precautionary measure. Secondly, they're being taken to a specific facility to be monitored. So, and further, the rodents that are responsible for this are not present in the United States.
3: The Department of Health and Human Services reports an American citizen in quarantine in Nebraska has begun showing symptoms of the hantavirus, and another tested, quote, mildly positive for a strain of the virus.
2: Number three.
3: A Frontier Airlines jet preparing to depart Denver International Airport for Los Angeles has struck and killed a pedestrian on the runway, triggering an engine fire. This passenger describes the moments before and during impact.
6: He was getting ready to take off, and then it felt like a big speed bump. And then I look to the right, I see the wing is on fire and it's sparking.
3: Airport officials say the pedestrian had breached a perimeter fence roughly 2 minutes before Friday's incident. Fashion remains on top. The Devil Wears Prada 2 took the number one spot at this weekend's box office, earning an additional $43 million. Mortal Kombat 2 opened with $40 million. The use of GLP-1 medications is not exactly being met with praise. The New York Post reports that people may face more judgment for slimming down with the help of a weight loss drug than if they had not lost any weight at all.
0: Come on. That's not fair.
3: I know it's not fair.
0: I mean, it's so judgy to begin with. Now it's extra judgy.
3: Yeah, what if they need help? Like they are, I don't know, like controlling food intake or something.
0: I hope these folks like are, you know, enjoying a better life experience right now. Healthier knees, hips, ankles, you know, and just better hearts and all that stuff. Never mind the noise of what other people say.
3: Exactly.
0: 22 minutes now after the hour.

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0: Thanks for joining us every day. Fraudsters are hacking Facebook accounts in elaborate takeovers that end up impersonating your long-lost friend or one-time acquaintance to post fake pictures of items that old Uncle Joe used to own but now must unload at great prices. How it works from Susan Tompor, personal finance writer at the Detroit Free Press, part of the USA Today network. Susan, what are you seeing where you are?
1: Some people in Michigan have been seeing this and elsewhere across the country as well. You will notice that a friend of yours might be saying, my uncle is ill, he's in the hospital. In one case, there was actually a picture of the uncle, you know, in the hospital. He needs to sell all these items. And then there'll be a listing of prices that are suggested for these items. In the case of the person who lost $3,000, that was a tractor trailer. And the crooks basically take over your account to post a bunch of phony pictures of Rolex watches, SUVs, Hondas, you know, all sorts of things, hot tubs. One was selling a hot tub. What one reader told me when she had the takeover was that she has an uncle, but he's not sick. And, of course, you know, many of our uncles never owned Rolex watches. You know, the best they're owning is Timexes. So, but it is hard because in many cases the crooks will take over the account and even list an email for them. So if you email them through that email that they've got listed, you're communicating with the con artist. You're not communicating with your acquaintance or maybe long-lost high school friend. You're automatically starting to communicate with the crooks. And in the case of the woman that I talked to that lost money, you know, she said it was suspicious because they started asking for more and more money. You know, they wanted to deposit. She was going to have to drive 8 hours to get this stuff because she lived in Illinois, not Michigan. But she thought it was worth it. But then when she sent one batch of money, they'd send another. They'd say, send more.
0: Oh, boy.
1: She sent a little bit more, but then they pretty much, she said, had trouble sending the money because later on because the system that they wanted her to go through said it was a scam. So
0: Jeez.
1: At least at one point down the line, she could have been out much more money. If this had continued.
0: We're speaking with Susan Tompor, personal finance columnist at the Detroit Free Press. How do these takeovers happen, Susan, in the first place?
1: Well, you know, it's somewhat interesting. In some cases, people are reporting that they had a password. They were told to change their password. Of course, the crooks were involved in that. And so you have to be extra careful if there's those types of situations. Other people aren't quite sure how it happened to them. The one woman I talked to in Michigan isn't sure. We had our columnist, Neil Rubin. They still haven't taken that down, his old Facebook account advertising the his uncle's, you know, Rolex watches and cars. So it is hard. One of the things that's super hard is to get these Facebook to take down this stuff. You know, you can report it, your friends can report it through you. I tried to report it for my friend Neil, and I kept getting back that this goes according to Facebook standards, that they weren't going to take it back, which, you know, is terrible. And but the woman in Michigan, somehow her account was taken down eventually, so she's not quite sure how there was some success there. But when I went back to look at for some of those photos that she had, they were gone, and I asked her about it, and she said that she did get an email from Facebook saying that they had taken it down.
0: Thanks, Susan. Susan Tompor, personal finance columnist at the Detroit Free Press, part of the USA Today network. 30 minutes now after the hour on This Morning, America's First News.

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This is the Early Report. The Umpqua Valley will enjoy two more days with some of the hottest

0: temperatures of the year to this point before cooling comes into the region for the rest of the week. 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Cold front moves into the region on Wednesday, with afternoon high temperatures returning to near seasonal norms through Sunday. There's a chance of rain late Tuesday night through Wednesday morning. Saturday was the second hottest day of the year so far, when the mercury reached 83 degrees at the Roseburg Regional Airport. Sunday's high temperature was 74 degrees. 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Over 9% of ballots have been turned in for the Douglas County May primary election as of late Friday afternoon. Douglas County Clerk Daniel Loomis said that 9.21%, or 8,318 ballots, have been received. Loomis said that is 0.19% ahead of the participation rate for the same point in the local 2022 May primary election. Voters who have not yet received a ballot should call or visit the Douglas County Elections Office. For complete election information, go to the link with our story at 541radio.com. Roseburg City Council will have first reading of an ordinance relating to federal immigration enforcement and Oregon sanctuary laws as part of its meeting tonight. Councilors recently asked staff to prepare an ordinance adding a new section to Roseburg Municipal Code to codify compliance with Oregon's status as a sanctuary state. The ordinance says that the city of Roseburg is a welcoming community that values the dignity and safety of all persons. A resolution will be voted on to make annual fee adjustments for city services. Other items are on the agenda. Mayor Larry Rich will proclaim May 17th through 23rd as Emergency Medical Services Week and National Public Works Week. The regular meeting will begin at 7 in the council chambers on Southeast Douglas Avenue. A special meeting at 6 will be held to review the city manager recruitment brochure and to vote on approving it and beginning to advertise for a new city manager as soon as possible. City manager Nikki Messenger is scheduled to retire at the end of June. City council meetings can be seen on the city's Facebook page or viewed later through a link with this story at 541radio.com.
1: The Douglas Timber Operators will have their monthly no-host breakfast meeting on Thursday, May 28th. It'll begin at 8 a.m. in the loft of the Delray Cafe on Northeast Stevens Street in the Winchester area. Douglas Forest Protective Association Deputy District Manager Rory Collins will give a presentation titled 2026 Fire Season Outlook. 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
5: Thanks for spending time with us. Welcome into Monday, May 11th. Gordon Deal with Nicole Murray. Some of our top stories and headlines. Trump rejects Iran's response to a U.S. proposal to end the war, calling it totally unacceptable. The New York Times says that at Russia's current rate of advance in Ukraine this year, it would take more than three decades to seize full control of the Donbas region. A survey out today from a group called NewsGuard finds about one in four Americans think the shooting at the White House Correspondents' Dinner was staged. And the first grader in Rhode Island who saved a choking classmate. That story in about 20 minutes. Well, you saw this coming, right? Spirit Airlines' demise makes it even easier for airlines to charge higher fares. Here's Dean Seal, corporate news reporter at the Wall Street Journal. Dean, explain.
6: Yeah, so I mean, it's pretty straightforward, right? If we lose a competitor in the industry who set the floor for what airline prices are, then that means that prices are going to go up. There's kind of no way around it. Now, that doesn't mean that they're going to go up on every single fare, every single route, but if you look at the parts of Spirit's network that flew, where most of the planes were flying, then we know that those are going to see the biggest increases. So, you know, out of Florida in particular, because that's where they had the heaviest concentration of flights, I'm thinking of Fort Lauderdale and Tampa, but also New York airports, and they were huge in Dallas-Fort Worth and Detroit and Las Vegas. So if there was a Spirit flight there 2 weeks ago, and there's not any more, then that's where prices are going
5: to
6: go up.
5: Yeah. Explain what Spirit meant to the market in general.
6: Yeah, for a long time, you know, Spirit was, like I said, the anchor for pricing. So they were really popular in the 2010s because they, you know, were major pioneers in the idea that if I'm not paying for peanuts and a Coke, if we can reduce leg space, we can figure out just how cheaply we can get from point A to point B. So they're a major reason why the other airlines had to create their own basic economy products. Where they went with pricing, other airlines had to go. So to lose them is to, yeah, lose a major innovator in the pricing structure for airlines.
5: And then ultimately, why is it that Spirit collapsed here, Dean?
6: So Spirit was doing really well in the 2010s. They were very profitable because the cost environment was lower. That's true for every airline. But then coming out of the pandemic, costs for everything went up because of inflation. So, you know, we saw as inflation went up, there was wage growth. That meant that labor costs were going up for everyone, including the airlines. Within the airline industry, labor is the biggest cost driver, with fuel coming in second. So as the cost environment was going up, Spirit was still charging really low prices, and that just leads to losses, you know? And they tried to offset that as best they could, but that meant that their debt load was starting to get bigger and bigger, and that ultimately led them into bankruptcy in 2024, and then again last year.
5: We're speaking with Dean Seal, corporate news reporter at the Wall Street Journal. The story is called Why the Collapse of Spirit Airlines Means Higher Fares for Everyone. I guess all things considered, is air travel a good value right now?
6: You know, if you want to hear the airlines put it, they think that it is, and their reasoning for that is that they've continued to raise prices and demand has not fallen off. You know, that's how it typically works in the business. If they raise prices and demand comes back down, then they might start to lower their prices to find that equilibrium. That said, as we've seen since the beginning of the year, you know, airline prices continue to go up. Demand has not slowed down. That's been true for the big players, but so far it seems to also be true for the value players that are still in the game, like Frontier and JetBlue. So, you know, they say that it's a good value. I don't know if that's true for everyone. I certainly don't think it's true for, you know, former Spirit loyalists, because

0: those low prices were how they were able to travel. And I've talked to a lot of them since this past weekend, and they say that, you know, this really cuts into their ability to travel, whether that means taking a vacation or going somewhere for work or visiting family. They do plan to travel less. So we'll see how demand plays out over the rest of the summer.
1: Yeah, I mean, we've seen these reduced routes, right? More planes parked, I think, as you said in your story, fees for everything, it feels like. Is that not enough to, say, offset some of these jet fuel price increases?
0: Well, if you hear the airlines put it, they say that, you know, that's, they're doing their best to do fuel recapture. That's the framing that they like to use. Now, I don't know if that really means that prices are going to come down. I would say they probably won't, even if jet fuel starts to, you know, come back down to earth. Once businesses raise prices, if they find that customers are still paying it, there's little incentive for them to pull those prices back down.
1: Yeah, very good. In the meantime, I don't know, what do flyers keep in mind here? What do we do if we, you know, if we were Spirit regulars?
0: Yeah, I mean, if you're a Spirit regular, and I'll admit I had a Spirit flight booked for the end of the month. I kept it up until I found out that they were liquidating. I really feel for a lot of these, you know, the Spirit diehards. I've talked to a lot of them, and like I said, this was a huge way for them to have access to air travel, and that, you know, it's completely gone now. I'm not sure if anyone's going to be able to fill that void. So I think everyone really needs to stay frosty about flying. So, you know, flying going forward, pay attention to price fluctuations. If you see a cheap fare that you can afford, you should probably grab it, because it's hard to say if there might be more increases instituted over the next few months.
1: Thanks, Dean. Dean Seal, corporate news reporter at The Wall Street Journal. 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Just do a search for This Morning with Gordon Deal. 20 minutes in front of the hour on This Morning, America's First News. Coming up next, how many things do you do wrong to hurt your sleep?
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12: I'm Christine Drazen. The 60 seconds I get for this ad isn't enough to tell you all the reasons our state government is broken. But here are a few. The Abernathy Bridge Project is over budget by $500 million. The Rose Corridor Freeway is now over budget by $400 million. The I-5 Bridge? Over budget by $8 billion. And the worst part? No one was fired. The same people keep making the same tired excuses. And nothing changes. Our governor and her government can't be trusted with the money we've already given them. And they just keep asking for more, like her $15 billion transportation tax and new gas tax.

0: How about living like the rest of us? On a budget. As governor, I'll hold our state government accountable and put the people of Oregon back in charge. I'm Christine Drazen. I'm running for governor, and I'm asking for your vote. Paid for by friends of Christine Drazen.
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2: Thanks for joining us. Welcome into Monday. It is time now for the mic drop with this morning's Mike Gavin.
3: Good morning. Well, we got a couple of pieces of dubious health news to talk about today. Let's start with your bedtime routine and how none of us seem to be doing it right. The Puberty Instagram feed aggregated sleep behavior research and found that nearly half of us scroll on our phone during the last hour before we go to sleep. Meanwhile, 23% of us watch TV or stream shows before bed, while 10% talk to a partner or family, 9% read, 6% eat or drink, and only 3% take care of some hygiene. Some commenters were fixated on that 3% hygiene number and wondering why nobody was brushing their teeth before bed. Others touted their pre-sleep cred, saying they do all these things before bed. Others pointed out that they were part of the problem, scrolling through this post as they were in bed.
2: Mm.
3: Yeah.
2: If I put the TV on in bed, it's just to wind down. TV will not stimulate me.
3: Oh, yeah.
2: No.
3: I guess it depends on what it is. I mean, there are certainly certain shows and certain things you could put on that would make me a little sleepier. You know, the Mets these days, for one, is going to have me going to sleep in about 10 seconds. Things like that.
2: Well, the Mets will just infuriate you. That's going to be the problem.
3: See, that's part of the problem is I'm past the point of infuriation.
2: No.
3: Now it's just boredom at this point.
2: In mid-May, given up on the Mets?
3: Yeah, I need to see some sort of spark of life. So yeah, that's something that's going to make me fall asleep. It depends on what it is. But yeah, mostly I'm probably scrolling until all of a sudden I feel like my eyes are getting heavy and then it's time for sleep.
2: Right, I don't scroll. I am reading right now, and that usually through after a page and a half, 2 pages, boop, I'm done.
3: Yeah.
2: So when I hit the sheets, it's just generally I'm done.
3: A lot of people said reading is a thing that definitely relaxes them and helps them get to sleep.
2: Yeah.
3: As opposed to because at least there's no blue light involved with that.
2: Right.
3: Right. When you're on your phone or on some kind of screen, we're getting that bad kind of light that's keeping us awake.
2: Right. Don't forget to brush.
3: Yeah, that too. And here's a misleading health headline. Beer is healthy for you. Now, to be fair, that's my hopeful headline, not one published by a credible news organization. The actual headline, beer may contain more vitamin B6 than scientists previously thought. According to the Journal of Agriculture and Food Chemistry, drinking a pint of beer can provide substantial levels of the essential brain-boosting vitamin B6. Researchers analyzed 65 commercially available German beers using a newly developed laboratory technique, finding that vitamin B6 levels varied widely but were consistently higher than they previously thought. Vitamin B6, which the body cannot produce on its own, is good for brain, blood, and the immune system. A standard beer serving could meet 15% of your B6 requirement. That goes for alcohol-free beer as well. Researchers did caution, however, that beer is not actually good for you, and they also reminded us that beer is not the only source of vitamin B6. Kills can be found in fish, potatoes, non-citrus fruits, and peanuts.
2: Oh, I initially, at the beginning of your story, thought you were going to say, this survey brought to you by, like, the American Brewers Association or something.
3: Yeah.
2: More B6!
3: I mean, I was excited for a second there. But, I mean, 15%, if you were talking 50%, then I'd be more gung-ho.
2: Yeah, there's always a caveat attached to those types of things. Beer is good for you if you first have your daily servings of fruits and vegetables. Right.
3: So what you're saying is I need to drink 7 beers in order to be as healthy as I can, right?
2: Like that.
3: Right? That'll get my 100% of B6.
2: Mm-hmm.
3: Like All that. Right. Sounds good to me.
2: Love that Mike math.
3: Yes.
2: 13 minutes now in front of the hour.
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1: Hi, this is Dr. Caitlin Konacek with your dental health update. It's increasingly common to hear oral health is vital for overall health. More than 80% of Americans are living with periodontal or gum disease, which often goes undiagnosed. This may be because the patient's teeth feel fine, so they avoid going to the dentist. First, recent studies show that if you have gum disease in a moderate or advanced stage, you're at greater risk for heart disease than someone with healthy gums. And second, your oral health can provide doctors with warning signs for a range of diseases and conditions, including those in the heart. Why are these things related? Oral health and heart disease are connected by the spread of bacteria and other germs from your mouth to other parts of your body through the bloodstream. This can result in illnesses such as endocarditis, an infection of the inner lining of the heart. Other cardiovascular conditions such as atherosclerosis or clogged arteries and stroke have been linked to inflammation caused by oral bacteria. This has been Dr. Caitlin Konacek with your dental health update. For more information on this topic or a free brochure, please contact us at 541-537-4241 or visit us online at drrandall.com.
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6: The top stories and expert interviews that make sense of what you care about. 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
7: Glad you're with us. Happy Monday. If you're reaching for a cup of coffee to wake up, you may ultimately be making yourself even more tired. Experts say the beverage gives some people a false sense of alertness by temporarily masking lifestyle habits that made them feel the need for coffee in the first place. Lisa Moskowitz, a registered dietitian, told Fox News Digital that you can think of coffee like a roller coaster. What goes up must come down. She says caffeine will give you an energy boost, but eventually that wears off. And when it does, you can expect to feel even more tired. The solution is not to quit coffee, she says, but to evaluate lifestyle changes you should make, like improving your sleep hygiene or your diet. Inadequate hydration, stress, and lack of exercise are factors that can increase fatigue, causing you to reach for coffee. 8 minutes now in front of the hour on this morning. Once again, here's Nicole Murray.
8: And now, the three big things you need to know. Number one.
9: President Trump posted on Truth Social that Iran's response to a U.S. peace proposal is, quote, totally unacceptable, without providing any other details. State Department spokesperson Tommy Piggott on Fox.
10: The Iranian regime cannot be allowed to have a nuclear weapon. That has been clear from the beginning of this administration, even before from President Trump, who has made that very clear from the beginning.
9: Oil prices are up by at least 2% this morning.
8: Number two.
9: The U.S. Army says the body of an American soldier who went missing while in Morocco for an annual training exercise has been recovered. First Lieutenant Lamont Key Jr. was one of two U.S. service members who disappeared just over a week ago. The search for the second serviceman continues.
8: Number three.
9: President Trump is set to arrive in Beijing on Wednesday to meet with President Xi Jinping, where both leaders will discuss Iran, Taiwan, artificial intelligence, and nuclear weapons. Nebraska Senator Pete Ricketts on Fox.
11: We need to be looking at other markets to be able to place our products because Communist China has just demonstrated they're not great to deal with.
9: Discussions are scheduled for Thursday and Friday. It will be Trump's first trip to China since 2017. Defense Secretary Pete Hegseth is calling for Arizona Senator Mark Kelly to be investigated over comments he made about U.S. weapons stockpiles. This marks the second time the Pentagon chief has opened a review into the Democratic senator. Energy Secretary Chris Wright said on NBC News that the Trump administration is open to all ideas.

0: to lower the cost of gas, including suspending the federal gas tax.
1: We are constantly looking for different ideas. We've taken a number of actions, releasing oil from our strategic petroleum reserves, getting 30 other nations to do that in coordination with us.
0: AAA data says the national average currently sits at $4.52 per gallon. Ever hear of the Sunday scaries? The American Institute of Stress reports roughly 80% of U.S. workers feel anticipatory anxiety about the upcoming work week as early as Saturday night.
2: 80%?
0: Yes.
2: On Saturday night?
0: Yeah.
2: For work on Monday?
0: I mean, yeah, it's intimidating. Five more days of being an adult. There's work, there's laundry, there's cleaning, there's this, there's that. Like, I get it.
2: You still got to get through Saturday night. I mean, have a little fun, relax, decompress on Sunday.
0: It's really hard to disconnect sometimes.
2: 80%. Yikes. That's like Saturday scaries now. 6 minutes now in front of the hour.
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2: Glad you're with us. A first grader in Rhode Island is being celebrated as a real-life hero after using a skill he learned in school to save a choking classmate. 70-year-old Samir Santana was sitting with classmates at Stephen Olney Elementary School in North Providence early last month when he noticed another student named Jabril was in trouble. As the classroom teacher moved to call for help and calm the students, Samir rushed over and performed the Heimlich maneuver, something he had learned the year before in kindergarten. Moments later, the apple slice that was stuck in Jabril's throat was dislodged. Last week, the young hero was honored by the town of North Providence during a special celebration attended by firefighters, police officers, classmates, and local leaders. First responders even named him honorary rescue captain for the day. The town also issued an official proclamation recognizing his bravery. That'll do it for this hour. For Nicole Murray and Mike Gavin, I'm Gordon Deal. Thanks for listening to This Morning, America's First News.

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1: 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We are Douglas County's news team. Forecast sunny, 82 today, partly cloudy, 55 tonight. The Umpqua Valley will enjoy two more days with some of the hottest temperatures of the year to this point before cooling comes to the region. Over 9% of ballots have been turned in for the May primary election locally. A Roseburg City Council meeting tonight.
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1: 7:07, 49 degrees. 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This is the Morning Report. The Umpqua Valley will enjoy two more days with some of the hottest temperatures of the year to this point before cooling comes into the region for the rest of the week. 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A cold front moves into the region on Wednesday, with afternoon high temperatures returning to near seasonal norms through Sunday. There is a chance of rain late Tuesday night through Wednesday morning. Saturday was the hottest day of the year so far when the mercury reached 83 degrees at the Roseburg Regional Airport. Sunday's high temperature was 74 degrees. 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Over 9% of ballots have been turned in for the Douglas County May primary election as of late Friday afternoon. Douglas County Clerk Daniel Loomis said 9.21% or 8,318 ballots have been received. Loomis said that is 0.19% ahead of the participation rate for the same point in the local 2022 May primary election. Voters who have not yet received a ballot should call or visit the Douglas County Elections Office. Complete elections information available linked with this story at 541radio.com. Roseburg City Council will have first reading of an ordinance relating to federal immigration enforcement and Oregon sanctuary laws as part of its meeting tonight. Council has recently asked staff to prepare an ordinance adding a new section to Roseburg Municipal Code to codify compliance with Oregon's status as a sanctuary state. The ordinance says that the city of Roseburg is a welcoming community that values the dignity and safety of all persons. Resolution will be voted on to make annual fee adjustments for city services. Other items are on the agenda. Mayor Larry Rich will proclaim May 17th through 23rd as Emergency Medical Services Week and National Public Works Week. Regular meeting will begin at 7 o'clock in the council chambers on Southeast Douglas Avenue. Special meeting at 6 p.m. will be held to review the city manager recruitment brochure and to vote on approving it and beginning to advertise for a new city manager as soon as possible. City manager Nikki Messenger is scheduled to retire at the end of June. City council meetings can be seen on the city's Facebook page, reviewed later through a link with this story at 541radio.com. On the Morning Report, KQEN News Time, 7:10.
2: The Fish of Roseburg is celebrating 50-

0: 55 years of feeding the community with a special anniversary event on Friday, May 16th from 1 to 6 p.m. at the Fitch Food Pantry on Jerry's Drive, just north of Roseburg. A release from the nonprofit said the milestone celebration will bring together community members, partners, and supporters for an afternoon of connection, gratitude, and fun. A highlight of the event will be the unveiling of Fitch's new refrigerated van. It's a critical addition that will expand the organization's ability to safely transport and distribute fresh, nutritious food throughout Douglas County. As a part of this celebration, Fitch is inviting the community to take part in a meaningful call to action. Attendees are asked to help fill the new van with food and hope. Donations collected during the event will directly support local families facing food insecurity. Guests can enjoy hot dogs and hamburgers generously provided by the Salvation Army Canteen, live music from Eric Schnauts, a kids zone hosted by Feet Family Network, pantry tours, and opportunities to learn more about Fitch programs. At approximately 3 p.m., the celebration will feature special remarks from community leaders, including Roseburg Mayor Larry Rich, followed by the official proclamation of Food Security Stops Here Day. Fitch Executive Director Jen Rada said, quote, "We are incredibly proud of 55 years of serving our community." Rada said, quote, "This event is about celebrating where we've been, but also looking forward, making sure that we continue to meet the growing need in our community with dignity, compassion, and partnership." Rogue Credit Union is the sponsor of the event. Partners who made the refrigerated van possible include First Interstate Bank, Umpqua Health Alliance, Coquel Tribal Community Fund, the Roundhouse Foundation, and the Jerry Bruce Community Campus. For more information about the Fitch of Roseburg, you can go to a link that we have with this story at 541radio.com.
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2: The Douglas Timber Operators will have their monthly no-host breakfast meeting on Thursday, May 28th. It'll begin at 8 a.m. in the loft of the Delray Cafe on Northeast Stevens Street in the Winchester area. Douglas Forest Protective Association Deputy District Manager Rory Collins will give a presentation titled 2026 Fire Season Outlook. 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
1: Roseburg High School hosting a new concert this year, and RHS released, so they'll be honoring all the high school bands in the county that qualified for state competition by having a send-off concert on Tuesday night. It'll feature the RHS Wind Ensemble Band, Sutherland High School Band, and the South Umpqua High School Band. Concert will start at 7 o'clock in the Rose Theater on the RHS campus. KQEN News Time, 713.
0: The Oregon State University Extension Service invites landowners and managers to the Landslides and Forested Landscapes Field Tour on May 19th from 9 a.m. till 1 p.m. An extension release said landslides are a natural occurrence that can impact lives and the land in the area. For landowners or managers, a landslide can alter the productivity of land and how it is harvested. Learning how to read the landscape and identify features of unstable terrain is an important skill. During this field trip, participants will visit multiple sites that demonstrate a variety of landslide features and indicators of unstable slopes. The Landslides and Forested Landscapes Field Tour is in a partnership with the Oregon Department of Forestry. Participants will meet in glide and ride in vans provided by OSU Extension to previous landslide locations up Rock Creek in Idlewild Park. A meeting location will be shared with participants upon registration for the workshop. The tour is $5 per person, and advanced registration is required by May 17th to register. You can go to a link that we have with this story at 541radio.com, or you can call the OSU Extension in Douglas County at 672-6641.
1: KQEN News Time, 714. Roseburg Place jailed a man for warrants and drug charges on Thursday night. And RPD reports that shortly before 8, officers observed 51-year-old Rudy Baptiste driving in a parking lot in the 400 block of Northeast Hewitt Avenue. Officers had prior knowledge that Baptiste had a warrant for his arrest, that his license was suspended. The man was contacted and detained. Officers also had recent information about the man being involved in narcotics. A drug detection canine responded and alerted on the vehicle. Officers applied for and were granted a search warrant. During a search of the vehicle, officers reportedly located 2.05 grams of suspected methamphetamine. Baptiste was charged with unlawful possession and distribution of methamphetamine. methamphetamine, driving while suspended, misdemeanor, and for the warrants, bail was set at $25,000.

0: $500. The man was also cited for driving uninsured and failure of a previous violator to file. Roseburg Police jailed a woman for a reported harassment incident on Thursday night. An RPD report said at 11:40, officers responded to a home in the 1600 block of Northwest Klein Street after a caller said there had been a physical altercation between two people. During the investigation, officers found that a 49-year-old woman had bit the victim's hand and hit him multiple times. Video evidence of the incident was obtained. Woman was taken into custody and transported to corrections. She was charged with harassment and detained on $2,500 bail. Woman was released Friday morning. Roseburg Police jailed a man for an alleged trespass incident early Friday morning. An RPD report said at 2 a.m., officers contacted the 28-year-old line in the middle of the railroad tracks near the 100 block of Northwest Garden Valley Boulevard. He was charged with first-degree trespassing and was taken into custody. Bail set at $1,250. Roseburg Police jailed a man for trespassing at the hospital Friday morning. An RPD report said at 6:15, officers contacted the 46-year-old after he refused to leave CHI Mercy Medical Center in the 2700 block of Northwest Stewart Parkway after being told to multiple times by security staff. Officers arrived on the scene and the man continued to refuse to leave. He was charged with second-degree criminal trespass. Bail set at $1,250. KQEN News Time, 7:16. It's 10 minutes of back-to-back local news and information. We've got a lot more ahead, of course. Douglas County's news team on the morning report. 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Tracy David of Roseburg Parks and Recreation. We'll talk about the lineup for movies in the park. It was unveiled late last week, and we'll go into details about that annual series of events at Stewart Park with Tracy David of Roseburg Parks at 8:30. Inside Douglas County at 12:30, we talk with the interim CEO of Aviva Health, Patrick Hall, on Inside Douglas County. 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
4: 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They've got just three league games left to play, and UVC will visit the Oakland Okers coming up today. A win would clinch the regular season league championship for UVC. Today's game gets underway at 4 o'clock. 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And the Umpqua River Hawks hosted the Southern Region Track and Field Championships over the weekend. UCC finished second in the women's team scores, third in the men's. Caron D'Souza won the men's 100 and 200 for the Riverhawks. Both of his times were good for third best marks in school history. Vigo Beck won the men's 3,000-meter steeplechase and recorded the second best time in program history. In the men's field events, Sutherland High School graduate Rylan Bryant won the discus and O'Brien Bowen won the triple jump. For the UCC women, Annalise Miller took home first in the 800 and 1500. Annika Miller won the 5000, and Adara Griffith took first in the long jump. Up next for the Umpqua Riverhawks will be the NWAC Track and Field Champion.

0: championships coming up next week. Meanwhile, the Umpqua baseball team dropped its final two games of the regular season on Saturday at Lane against the Lane Titans at Champion Car Wash Field. Lane swept the doubleheader against the Riverhawks 6-1 and 8-1. And so now we know what the postseason has in store for the Riverhawks. UCC will have to travel to begin the postseason. The Riverhawks are headed to the North Super Regional, hosted by Edmonds College in Linwood, Washington. Umpqua will face Clark in an elimination game on Friday. The winner moves on to face Edmonds in a best-of-three series for the Super Regional Championship. The Super Regional champ advances on to the conference tournament. In other college baseball news, the number 13 Oregon Ducks had number 1 UCLA on the verge of its first series loss of the season on Sunday, but the Bruins rallied for a 9-6 win in that rubber match. The Ducks led 6-1 early in the game, but the Bruins scored 8 unanswered runs for the win. Oregon will next host number 18 USC for the final series of the regular season. The 3-game set begins on Friday and could determine if the Ducks finish as a top 4 seed in the Big Ten tournament. That gives you a huge boost going into that conference tournament. And the number 10 ranked Oregon State Beavers swept their road series with Long Beach State yesterday. A.J. Singer homered and drove in 4 runs, while Trey Morris struck out 9 over 6 innings. And Oregon State beat Long Beach State 8-4 Sunday to complete the sweep. Oregon State returns home on Tuesday for a midweek matchup against the Portland Pilots. And finally, in college softball news, for the second straight season, Oregon is hosting an NCAA regional. The Ducks earned the number 14 overall seed when the bracket was announced on Sunday and will host Big Sky champion Idaho State, West Coast Conference champion St. Mary's, and Mississippi State, an at-large selection out of the SEC, Friday through Sunday at Jane Sanders Stadium. Oregon will open the tournament by facing Idaho State Friday at 7 o'clock. This is the 6th straight NCAA tournament appearance for the Ducks under current head coach Melissa Lombardi, and the 26th NCAA appearance all-time in program history. Last season, Oregon advanced to the Women's College World Series for the first time since 2018. And that's going to do it for your sports at 17 and 45 past each hour on the Morning Report. KQEN News Time is 7:22, and this sports report is brought to you by Allen Rental.
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4: 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Sunny today with a high of 82 degrees, partly cloudy, 55 tonight. Tuesday, sunny with a high of 83. Tuesday night, 30% chance of rain, late cloudy, down to 53. Wednesday, 40% chance of rain in the morning, cloudy, and 71. Thursday, back to sunshine, 74. Sunny and Friday, 70. Saturday, sunny, 68 degrees. We're at 49 degrees now. 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Dane Tornell with a birthday. Stephen Cole.

0: with a birthday, Keith Braley, and Karen Bentley, all with a birthday as well. 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
1: It's May 11th, and this is your Fox Daily Snapshot. Today is the day we all get to show off our love of food as we celebrate National Eat What You Want Day. Have you ever wanted to try Baked Alaska? Go ahead. Is your guilty pleasure to eat a ridiculous number of chili cheese dogs? Well, don't feel ashamed. Today is the day to disregard the scale and indulge. Also on this date, General Electric opened the very first television station in 1928. Located in Schenectady, New York, WRGB began broadcasting experimentally, but would broadcast actual programming later the same year. And in 1977, media mogul Ted Turner managed a game for the Atlanta Braves. Pitcher Phil Negro was starting that game for Atlanta and jokingly asked the rookie manager where he wanted him to hit in the lineup. Turner's response, "Well, you've been here long enough, hit wherever you want." Negro hit ninth, where he would have hit normally. The Braves, however, lost the game 2-1. I'm Tushar Saxena with your Fox Daily Snapshot.
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2: I'm Sheriff John Hanlon. I see Commissioner Freeman as an individual who is genuinely committed to helping the people in this community. The day the fire broke out up the North Umpqua, Commissioner Freeman was actively involved because we were doing evacuations. We had one resident, I remember, that called in on 911 saying that they were trapped on their property and they couldn't get out. Fire was on both sides of their driveway. And I recognized the name and the address, and I knew the people that lived there. And I turned to the commissioner, I said, "I know that guy. I know exactly where that place is." And he said, "Let's go." We drove right through the roadblocks and pulled in, and there was fire on both sides. And long story short, we got the folks out, and we got them out safely, and we got out safely. And it impressed me that he was willing to sacrifice his own life for the lives of others. The same as, you know, my brothers in blue. I'm Sheriff John Hanlon, and I strongly encourage you to vote for Commissioner Tim Freeman.
3: Paid for by friends of Tim Freeman.
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5: I'm Nicole Murray with Your Money Now. Sales of previously owned homes in April were essentially flat compared with March. The National Association of Realtors reports sales of previously owned homes rose just 0.2% month over month in April to roughly 4 million units. Housing analysts had expected a gain of more than 3%. Pharma and biotech got a boost this morning. Several pharmaceutical stocks are rising this morning in the wake of a hantavirus outbreak on a cruise ship. CNBC reports that biotech firm Moderna, which developed one of the main COVID-19 vaccines, was last up 7%. Inovio Pharmaceuticals jumped 11%. Novavax was up 5%. Used car prices fell in April for the first time since October as gas prices rose amid the Iran war. Cox Automotive's Manheim Used Vehicle Value Index says prices decreased 1.6% last month compared with March. Cox said affordability remains a key concern for buyers. Stocks are still mixed with all eyes on Iran peace negotiations and as oil prices rise. That's Your Money Now.
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1: 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Looking at sunshine today, high about 82 degrees, partly cloudy, 55 tonight, mostly sunny on Tuesday, high of 83 degrees. Tuesday night, 30% chance of rain, mainly late, cloudy down to 53. On Wednesday, 40% chance of rain in the morning, cloudy and 51. Thursday, sunny, 74. Friday at 70 degrees, Saturday sunshine, 68 degrees. So enjoy the next couple of days if you like it warmer, because then that's going to go away for a while. Right now, 49 degrees in Roseburg. On the morning report, KQEN News Time, 7:30.
2: Fox News, I'm CJ Poppelbring. An orange prison jumpsuit, Cole Allen appearing inside a federal court in D.C., entering his plea to last month's shooting at the White House Correspondents' Dinner.
3: Not guilty plea to four charges, two gun charges, one attempting to assassinate the President of the United States, the most serious charge of them all, and then finally assault on a federal officer when he shot, according to authorities, shot that Secret Service agent in the chest. Thankfully, that Secret Service agent is okay.
2: That's Fox's David Spunt updating the conditions of more than a dozen patients flown to a Nebraska facility overnight after the deadly hantavirus outbreak on a cruise ship. Nebraska Governor Jim Pillen minutes ago.
4: No one who poses a risk to public health is walking out the front door of the streets of Omaha or beyond.
2: Two other passengers will be evaluated at Emory Hospital in Atlanta. 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
1: 7:31, Kyle Bailey, Joey Kieran, Greg Michaels, Douglas County's news team. It's a morning report. We're back at it. It is a Monday, day number 11 for the month of May. Joey, what was your weekend like?
5: Well, we were outside quite a bit. Baseball up in Eugene on Saturday and then on Sunday. Getting some things done around the house. Did quite a bit of laundry that needed to be done. But also got out and started probably a little bit later than we need to be doing it. But worked on our garden a little bit to try and get that prepped. We didn't do one last year. Kind of got away from us on the timing of everything. So wanted to try and get our garden bed ready to go to get some plants in there and see if we can grow some vegetables and some fruits out there in the garden this year again. So
1: what are you going to plant?
5: I leave that mostly up to my wife, but in the past we've usually done some cherry tomatoes, some cucumbers. We've got strawberries that are already coming in. I'm trying to remember. I think we've got some onions that are in there. I'm trying to think if there's been anything else that we've done in the past. Zucchini is usually a big one too. So, yeah, I think that's kind of typically what we've done, but I'm not sure if she's got any other ideas in plan at the moment.
1: What is the, what's kind of the size of your garden plot?
5: Oh, it's not very big. It's just, I think like 8x4 or something like that, little garden bed.
1: Oh, cool. Well, I tried that a number of times and just never kept up with it back then. And so, went away from that idea, but no, it's a cool idea. A great thing to do this time of year. The Saturday was in here doing some projects and different things going on. Yesterday, I went out and did what I tend to do, and I got a marathon in 28 miles, and that felt really good. I am once again suffering with the slightly burned top of ears headphone syndrome. So that is like...
5: I think at this point, nobody feels sorry for you, so...
1: I just figured it was in the 70s. You know, it wasn't as warm as... I didn't go out on Saturday because timing-wise, it just didn't work for my schedule. But I didn't really think about it yesterday because it wasn't as warm. I did start out with the jacket, gloves, my long running pants. And then when I zipped through here at about mile 16, I changed. I had shorts and ditched the jacket, ditched the gloves. So it was still fun to be out and enjoying the sunshine yesterday. Let's see, I got the lawn mowed on Friday night, so that is

0: caught up, and I did do some laundry as well. My wife went up to her mom's for Mother's Day yesterday, and so spent most of the afternoon, early evening in Eugene. And let's see, I think that's kind of the main things from the weekend. I did notice she got a, maybe this was in Eugene, or maybe that was something that she'd ordered, another one of those solar yard lights. I've got four in a row in front of the bedrooms where we've got shrubs, and kind of like the looks of that. Did that a few years ago, probably two or three years ago. But she added one on the other side now. It's a little bit different design. And I saw the box this morning when I was taking things out, and then I realized that she'd already put it in the ground last night. So not sure when that came in, but it has a kind of a nice look, a little bit of extra security and all that. So anything else really exciting from the weekend?
1: No, not really. Got half of my backyard mowed before I realized what time it was and knew that I needed to give my mom a call before it got too late. So spent time talking to my mother, actually spent like 2 hours on the phone talking to my mom and catching up with her and finding out all the great things going on with them. So she's getting close to retirement, so that's exciting.
0: What time was it when you called her?
1: It was 4 o'clock.
0: Okay.
1: Yeah, she said that they were expecting maybe some dinner guests around 5 o'clock or so. Ends up that, I don't know, they must, I assume they showed up eventually, they were not there when they expected, which it was pretty loose scheduling, so that wasn't a big deal. But so I kind of thought that, you know, maybe I'd get a chance to talk to my mom for 30, 45 minutes or something before she had to get off the phone to go do other stuff. But we got the luxury of being able to chat for quite some time. And so spent some good time on the phone talking to her, finding all about all the things that she's got going on right now. And getting close. She's kind of been semi-retired for a little bit, but getting close to truly winding it down and kind of jumping in full force into retirement here at the later this year. And she's talking about all the things that she's trying to find to do to kind of keep herself entertained and find things that she's interested in doing now that she'll have time to do more things.
0: So. Yeah. So let's see, when I wrapped up the after the marathon, I had a Zoom meeting for Riverbend Live as we get ready for our 30th anniversary season, and wow, we've already unveiled the lineup a few weeks ago, but just some of the things behind the scenes, there's some really cool things that are planned out this year for Riverbend Live, so that is going to be fun. Year 30 of that, and I think we figured out this is maybe my 23rd or 4th year as MC, so the original MC had to move out of town, and I was asked to fill in for a year, and I'm still doing it. So
1: sounds like it stuck.
0: Apparently so. 7:37 at the Morning Report.
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3: 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Tell them Bill sent you today. On this Monday, I'm heading to Ireland later on this month, and it's very interesting to see what's happening there politically. The Troubles, as they were called, between England and the Irish, that was the IRA and all the fighting, have subsided, mostly. But now there is a rise in anti-Semitism in Ireland, and it's almost shocking because it doesn't make any sense. Ireland, historically, has been a persecuted country, a divided country to this day. And London exploited Ireland. My relatives were booted off their farm, and millions of other Irish had to leave the island because they were so ill-treated by the British.

0: Over in Israel, the Jews have been ill-treated by almost everybody. Anti-Semitism rages on to this day, mostly because of politics. In Ireland and other countries, many people believe that Israel is a fascist nation, that it is unfair to Palestinians and to poor Arabs, that it is brutal. All of those things, and they're all in place in Ireland. Heavy-duty anti-Semitic feelings. Disturbing. And when I'm over there, I'm going to discuss it with the Irish. I'll report back. 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That is the Morning O'Reilly Update. 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
2: 7:40, 49 degrees. 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This is the morning report. The Umpqua Valley will enjoy two more days with some of the hottest temperatures of the year to this point before cooling comes into the region for the rest of the week. 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Cold front moves into the region on Wednesday, with afternoon high temperatures returning to near seasonal norms through Sunday. There's a chance of rain late Tuesday night through Wednesday morning. Saturday was the second hottest day of the year so far, when the mercury reached 83 degrees at the Roseburg Regional Airport. Sunday's high temperature was 74 degrees. 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Roseburg City Council will have first reading of an ordinance relating to federal immigration enforcement and Oregon sanctuary laws as part of its meeting tonight. Councilors recently asked staff to prepare an ordinance adding a new section to Roseburg Municipal Code to codify compliance with Oregon's status as a sanctuary state. The ordinance says that the city of Roseburg is a welcoming community that values the dignity and safety of all persons. Resolution will be voted on to make annual fee adjustments for city services. Other items are on the agenda. Mayor Larry Rich will proclaim May 17th through 23rd as Emergency Medical Services Week and National Public Works Week. Regular meeting will begin at 7 in the council chambers on Southeast Douglas Avenue. Special meeting at 6 will be held to review the city manager recruitment brochure and to vote on approving it and beginning to advertise for a new city manager as soon as possible. City manager Nikki Messenger is scheduled to retire at the end of June. Council meetings can be seen on the city's Facebook page or viewed later through a link we have with this story at 541radio.com. KQEN News Time, 7:42.
3: The Fish of Roseburg is celebrating 55 years of feeding the community with a special anniversary event on Friday, May 16th from 1 till 6 p.m. at the Fish Food Pantry on Jerry's Drive just north of Roseburg. A release from the nonprofit said the milestone celebration will bring together community members, partners, and supporters for an afternoon of connection, gratitude, and fun. A highlight of the event will be the unveiling of Fish's new refrigerated van. It's a critical addition that will expand the organization's ability to safely transport and distribute fresh, nutritious food throughout Douglas County. As part of this celebration, Fish is inviting the community to take part in a meaningful call to action. Attendees are asked to help fill the new van with food and hope. Donations collected during the event will directly support local families facing food insecurity. Guests can enjoy hot dogs and hamburgers generously provided by the Salvation Army Canteen, live music by Eric Schnauts, a kids zone hosted by Feet Family Network, and pantry tours and opportunities to learn more about Fish programs. At approximately 3 p.m., the celebration will feature special remarks from community leaders, including Roseburg Mayor Larry Rich, followed by the official proclamation of Food Security Stops Here Day, Fish Executive Director Jen

0: Rita said, quote, "We are incredibly proud of 55 years of serving our community." Rita said, "This event is about celebrating where we've been, but also looking forward, making sure we continue to meet the growing need in our community with dignity, compassion, and partnership." Rogue Credit Union is the sponsor of the event. Partners who made the refrigerated van possible include First Interstate Bank, Umpqua Health Alliance, Coquel Tribal Community Fund, the Roundhouse Foundation, and the Jerry Bruce Community Campus. For more information about the Fish of Roseburg, you can go to a link that we have with this story at 541radio.com.
1: KQEN News Time 744. Roseburg Police added a warrant charge Thursday to a woman who was already in jail. An RPD report said officers learned the 34-year-old had an active warrant for a failure to appear out of RPD. The woman had already been in jail since April 21st. She remained in custody, detained on $7,750 bail. Roseburg Police jailed a man for a warrant Thursday morning. An RPD report said at 11:30 a.m., the 51-year-old was contacted in the 400 block of Northeast Winchester Street because he was camping at a vacant business building. Officers determined he had a failure to appear warrant for unlawful possession of methamphetamine from the Oregon State Police. Man was taken into custody. Bail was set at $5,000. Roseburg Police cited three people for a city ordinance violation on Thursday. An RPD reports that at 10:50 a.m., officers contacted the group ranging in age from 30 to 52 years old while they were camping at Stewart Park in the 2000 block of Northwest Stewart Park Drive. Their camps violated the city ordinance, and they were cited accordingly. Due to two of the people having prior camping convictions, their citations were elevated to the criminal level. All parties were released after their citations were issued. KQEN News Time, 746 from the Seven Feathers Casino Studio, Douglas County's news team. It's the Morning Report. We'll talk about movies in the park on the Morning Conversation at 8:30.
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0: From the Seven Feathers Casino Studios, taking a look at your sports headlines. Well, we are taking a look at what's coming up today in local prep sports. On the baseball diamond, the Umpqua Valley Christian Monarchs closing in on a league title, and they've got just three league games left to go. And today, UVC visits the Oakland Okers with a shot at trying to clinch that league title. They will get started at 4 o'clock this afternoon. Elsewhere, North Douglas Elkton travels to Oak Ridge and Camas Valley hosting Lowell. On the softball diamond, the number 7-ranked Oakland Okers host number 5 Powers in a non-league matchup. Get more details on scores and schedules online at 541radio.com. In college sports, the Umpqua Riverhawks hosted the Southern Region Track and Field Championships over the weekend. UCC finished second in the women's team scores and third in the men's. Karen D'Souza won the men's 100 and 200 for the Riverhawks. Both of his times were good for third best marks in school history. And Vigo Beck won the men's 3,000-meter steeplechase, recorded the second-best time in program history. In the men's field events, Sutherland High School graduate Rylan Bryant won the discus, and O'Brien Bowen won the triple jump. For the UCC women, Annalise Miller took home first in the 800 and 1,500. Annika Miller won the 5,000, and Adara Griffith took first in the long jump. Up next will be the NWAC Track and Field Championships that are coming up next week. Sticking with the Riverhawks, the Umpqua baseball team dropped its final two games of the regular season on Saturday. Lane swept a doubleheader against the Riverhawks 6-1 and 8-1. UCC will now have to travel for the postseason. The Riverhawks are headed to the North Super Regional, hosted by Edmonds College in Linwood, Washington. Umpqua will face Clark in an elimination game on Friday. The winner moves on to face Edmonds in a best-of-three series for the Super Regional Championship. The Super Regional champ advances to the conference tournament then in that bracket, and we'll see how things go from there. So the Umpqua Riverhawks trying to get back to the conference tournament where they made a run last year and were one of the final few teams in the conference tournament.

0: still around. Now, in other college baseball, the number 13 Oregon Ducks had number 1 UCLA on the verge of its first series loss of the season on Sunday. The Bruins rallied for a 9-6 win, though, in the rubber match. The Ducks led 6-1 early in the game, but the Bruins scored 8 unanswered runs for the win. Oregon will next host number 18 USC for the final series of the regular season. The 3-game set begins on Friday and could determine if the Ducks finish as a top 4 seed in the Big Ten tournament. And that would be a big boost for Oregon in their hopes of trying to make a run through the Big Ten tournament. Now, the number 10 ranked Oregon State Beavers swept their road series with Long Beach State. A.J. Singer homered and drove in 4 runs, while Trey Morris struck out 9 over 6 innings as Oregon State beat Long Beach State 8-4 on Sunday to complete this sweep. Oregon State returns home for a midweek matchup against the Portland Pilots on Tuesday. And in college softball, for the second straight season, Oregon is hosting an NCAA regional. The Ducks earned the number 14 overall seed when the bracket was announced on Sunday, and they'll host Big Sky champion Idaho State, West Coast Conference champion St. Mary's, and Mississippi State, an at-large selection out of the SEC. That will be played Friday through Sunday at Jane Sanders Stadium. Oregon will open the tournament by facing Idaho State on Friday at 7. This is the 6th straight NCAA tournament appearance for the Ducks under Coach Melissa Lombardi and the 26th NCAA appearance all-time in program history. Last season, Oregon advanced to the Women's College World Series for the first time since 2018. And that does it for your sports at 17 and 45 past each hour on the Morning Report. KQEN News Time 751. 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
2: 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Mostly sunny, about 82 today. Partly cloudy, 55 tonight. Tuesday, sunny, high of 83 degrees. Tuesday night, 30% chance of rain, cloudy, and 53 the low. Wednesday, 40% chance of rain, cloudy, and a high of 71. Up to 52 degrees. KQEN News Time, 7:52.
3: On the PNW Ag Network, I'm Glenn Vaugh, and during Thursday's virtual meeting, the Washington State University Board of Regents approved 2 new master's degree programs. The new programs will include a Master of Science in Food Manufacturing Technologies through WSU's Global Campus, as well as a Master of Science in Artificial Intelligence based in Pullman. Provost Chris Riley Tillman says the food manufacturing degree builds on existing WSU strength, while the AI program reflects a growing national trend in computer science education. Now, the university hopes to begin offering both programs this fall. You can learn more by visiting pnwag.net. Washington's Marie Cantwell, one of 5 senators who visited Beijing recently, ahead of President Trump's meeting with Chinese President Xi Jinping Thursday, May 14th. Kansas Senator Jerry Moran says besides the meeting with officials at the U.S. Embassy in Beijing, the group had an opportunity to meet with Chinese officials.
4: He met with the premier, the number 2 person in the Chinese government, the head of the legislature, and the foreign minister, all with a message about wanting success in the summit that President Trump and President Xi is conducting. And in particular, of course, the focus for me and a number of my colleagues has been the need for China to reach agreements and to actually abide by those agreements, import from the United States our agriculture commodities. And in every conversation we've had, it's been about beef, soybeans, and grain sorghum, and really a longer list than that.

0: And some of the members that I'm traveling with, senators that I'm traveling with, they've been talking about fruits and vegetables and dairy, and but the common denominator has been beef.
1: Moran said based on the meeting between the senators and Chinese officials, there is an expectation that something is going to happen regarding agriculture. Cantwell and Moran were joined by Steve Daines of Montana, Deb Fisher of Nebraska, as well as Mike Lee of Utah. This is the PNW Ag Network.
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2: I'm Nicole Murray with Your Money Now. Artificial intelligence chipmaker Cerebra Systems has increased the estimated price range for its initial public offering. CNBC reports that the company is looking to sell at $150 to $160 per share. This is up from the range of $115 to $125 that was disclosed last week. Nintendo shares fell 8% this morning after the company hiked Switch 2 prices and as the market frets over a lack of high-profile games to build momentum. Nintendo posted robust hardware sales for the financial year that ended in March, but its outlook for this year underwhelmed the market. Oil prices are slightly higher this morning by more than 1% after President Trump said Iran's response to a U.S. peace proposal was unacceptable, raising supply fears as the Strait of Hormuz stayed largely closed. West Texas Intermediate hovering at nearly $97 per barrel, Brent at roughly $103. Stocks are still mixed as oil prices rise and as investors await updates on an Iran peace deal. That's Your Money Now.
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1: We'll talk about movies in the park at 8:30. We continue the morning report in 1 minute.
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1: 807, 52 degrees. 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This is the morning report. The Umpqua Valley will enjoy two more days with some of the hottest temperatures of the year to this point before cooling comes into the region for the rest of the week. 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Cold front moves into the region on Wednesday, with afternoon high temperatures returning to near seasonal norms through Sunday. There's a chance of rain late Tuesday night through Wednesday morning. Saturday was the second hottest day of the year so far, when the mercury reached 83 degrees at the Roseburg Regional Airport. Sunday's high temperature was 74 degrees. 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Over 9% of ballots have been turned in for the Douglas County May primary election as of late Friday afternoon. Douglas County Clerk Daniel Loomis said 9.21%, or 8,318 ballots, have been received. Loomis said that is 0.19% ahead of the participation rate for the same point in the local 2022 May primary election. Voters who have not yet received a ballot should call or visit the Douglas County Elections Office. And for complete election information, go to the link we have with this story at 541radio.com. The Roseburg City Council will have first reading of an ordinance relating to federal immigration enforcement and Oregon sanctuary laws as part of its meeting tonight. Councilors recently asked staff to prepare an ordinance adding a new section to Roseburg Municipal Code to codify compliance with Oregon's status as a sanctuary state. The ordinance says that the city of Roseburg is a welcoming community that values the dignity and safety of all persons. A resolution will be voted on to make annual fee adjustments for city services. Other items are on the agenda. Mayor Larry Rich will proclaim May 17th through 23rd as Emergency Medical Services Week and National Public Works Week. Regular meeting will begin at 7 o'clock in the council chambers on Southeast Douglas Avenue. Special meeting at 6 will be held to review the city manager recruitment brochure and to vote on approving it and beginning to advertise for a new city manager as soon as possible. City manager Nikki Messenger is scheduled to retire at the end of June. City council meetings can be seen on the city's Facebook page or viewed later through a link with this story at 541radio.com. KQEN News Time is 8:09.
5: The Fish of Roseburg is celebrating 55 years of feeding the community with a special anniversary event on Friday, May 16th from 1 till 6 p.m. at the Fish Food Pantry on Jerry's Drive just north of Roseburg. A release from the nonprofit said the milestone celebration will bring together community members, partners, and supporters for an afternoon of connection, gratitude, and fun. A highlight of the event will be the unveiling of Fish's new refrigerated van. It's a critical addition that will expand the organization's ability to safely transport and distribute fresh, nutritious food throughout Douglas County. As part of this celebration, Fish is inviting the community to take part in a meaningful call to action. Attendees are asked to help fill the new van with food and hope. Donations collected during the event will directly support local families facing food insecurity. Guests can enjoy hot dogs.

0: dogs and hamburgers generously provided by the Salvation Army Canteen, live music by Eric Schnauts, a kids zone hosted by Feet Family Network, and pantry tours and opportunities to learn more about fish programs. At approximately 3 p.m., the celebration will feature special remarks from community leaders, including Roseburg Mayor Larry Rich, followed by the official proclamation of Food Security Stops Here Day. Fish Executive Director Jen Rita said, quote, "We are incredibly proud of 55 years of serving our community." Rita said, "This event is about celebrating where we've been, but also looking forward, making sure we continue to meet the growing need in our community with dignity, compassion, and partnership." Rogue Credit Union is the sponsor of the event. Partners who made the refrigerated van possible include First Interstate Bank, Umpqua Health Alliance, Coquel Tribal Community Fund, the Roundhouse Foundation, and the Jerry Bruce Community Campus. For more information about the fish of Roseburg, you can go to a link that we have with this story at 541radio.com.
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2: The Douglas Timber Operators will have their monthly no-host breakfast meeting on Thursday, May 28th. It'll begin at 8 a.m. in the loft of the Delray Cafe on Northeast Stevens Street in the Winchester area. Douglas Forest Protective Association Deputy District Manager Rory Collins will give a presentation titled 2026 Fire Season Outlook. Those who plan to attend should RSVP to DTO at 672-0757 or email the link with this story at 541radio.com. 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
1: 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Roseburg High School hosting a new concert this year. At RHS release said they'll be honoring all high school bands in the county that qualified for state competition by having a send-off concert on Tuesday night. It'll feature the RHS Wind Ensemble Band, Sutherland High School Band, and the South Umpqua High School Band. Concert will start at 7 in the Rose Theater on the RHS campus.
0: The Oregon State University Extension Service invites landowners and managers to the Landslides and Forested Landscapes Field Tour on May 19th from 9 a.m. till 1 p.m. An extension release said landslides are a natural occurrence that can impact lives and the land in the area. For landowners or managers, a landslide can alter the productivity of land and how it is harvested. Learning how to read the landscape and identify features of unstable terrain is an important skill. During this field trip, participants will visit multiple sites that demonstrate a variety of landslide features and indicators of unstable slopes. The Landslides and Forested Landscapes Field Tour is in a partnership with the Oregon Department of Forestry. Participants will meet in glide and ride in vans provided by OSU Extension to previous landslide locations up Rock Creek in Idlewild Park. A meeting location will be shared with participants upon registration for the workshop. The tour is $5 per person, and advanced registration is required by May 17th to register. You can go to a link that we have with this story at 541radio.com, or you can call the OSU Extension in Douglas County at 672-6641.
1: 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Roseburg Police jailed a man for warrants and drug charges on Thursday night. An RPD report said shortly before 8, officers observed 51-year-old Rudy Baptiste driving in a parking lot in the 400 block of Northeast Hewitt Avenue. Officers had prior knowledge that Baptiste had a warrant for his arrest, that his license was suspended. The man was contacted and detained. Officers also had recent information that the man was involved in narcotics. A drug detection canine responded and alerted on the vehicle. Officers applied for and were granted a search warrant. During a search of the vehicle, officers reportedly located 2.05 grams of suspected methamphetamine. Baptiste was charged with unlawful possession and distribution of methamphetamine, driving while suspended, misdemeanor, and for the warrants, bail was set at $2,500. The van was also cited for driving uninsured and failure of a previous violator to file. Roseburg Police jailed a woman for a reported harassment incident on Thursday night. An RPD report said at 11:40, officers responded to a home in the 1600 block of Northwest Klein Street after a caller said there had been a physical altercation between two people. During the investigation, officers found that a 49-year-old woman had bit the victim's hand and hit him multiple times. Video evidence of the incident was obtained. Woman was taken into custody and transported to corrections. She was charged with harassment and detained on $2,500 bail. The woman was released on Friday morning. Roseburg Police jailed a man for an alleged trespass incident early Friday morning. An RPD report said at 2 a.m., officers contacted the 28-year-old lying in the middle of the railroad tracks. near the 1,000 block, make that 100 block of Northeast Garden.

0: Garden Valley Boulevard. He was charged with first-degree trespassing and was taken into custody. Bail set at $1,250. Roseburg police jailed a man for trespassing at the hospital Friday morning. An RPD report said at 6:15, officers contacted the 46-year-old after he refused to leave CHI Mercy Medical Center in the 2700 block of Northwest Stewart Parkway after being told to multiple times by security staff. Officers arrived on the scene and the man continued to refuse to leave. The man was charged with second-degree criminal trespass. Bail set at $1,250. And Roseburg police added a warrant charge Thursday to a woman that was already in jail. An RPD report said officers learned the 34-year-old had an active warrant for failure to appear out of RPD. The woman had already been in jail since April 21st. She remained in custody detained on $7,750 bail. KQEN News Time, 8:16, 10 minutes of back-to-back local news and information. A lot more ahead. 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Jim will talk at 8:30 with Tracy David of Roseburg Parks and Recreation about movies in the park that'll be happening in the month of June. And Patrick Hull, interim CEO of Aviva Health, will join us for Inside Douglas County at 12:30. Ion Travel with Peter Greenberg this afternoon at 4. 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
2: From the Seven Feathers Casino Studios, taking a look at your sports headlines. Well, today in prep sports, the Umpqua Valley Christian Monarchs are closing in on a league title with just three games left to go in their baseball season. UVC is visiting the Oakland Okers today. A win would clinch that regular season league title. Today's game gets started at 4 o'clock. Elsewhere, North Douglas Elkton travels to Oak Ridge, and Camas Valley is hosting Lowell. On the softball diamond, the number 7-ranked Oakland Okers host number 5 Powers in a non-league matchup. Get more details on today's schedule and also scores from other matchups. 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Well, the Umpqua River Hawks hosted the Southern Region Track and Field Championships over the weekend. UCC finished second in the women's team scores and third in the men's. Kieran D'Souza won the men's 100 and 200 for the River Hawks. Both of his times were good for the third best marks in school history. Vigo Beck won the men's 3,000-meter steeplechase and recorded the second best time in program history. In the men's field events, Sutherland High School graduate Rylan Bryant won the discus, and O'Brien Bowen won the triple jump. And for the UCC women, Annalise Miller took home first in the 800 and 1500. Annika Miller won the 5,000, and Adara Griffith took first in the long jump. Up next, for the Umpqua River Hawks, they will next be preparing to compete at the NWAC Track and Field Championships coming up next week in Gresham. Meanwhile, the Umpqua baseball team dropped its final two games of the regular season on Saturday. Lane swept a doubleheader against the Riverhawks 6-1 and 8-1. UCC now will have to travel for the postseason. The Riverhawks are headed to the North Super Regional, hosted by Edmonds College in Linwood, Washington. Umpqua will face Clark in an elimination game on Friday. The winner moves on to face Edmonds in a best-of-three series for the Super Regional Championship. The Super Regional champ advances to the conference tournament. So there's the landscape in front of them. The Umpqua Riverhawks baseball team, they've got to go on the road and win three times to be able to move on back to the conference tournament where they were last year. College baseball from the weekend as well.

0: the number 13 Oregon Ducks had number one UCLA on the ropes. The Ducks had the Bruins on the verge of their first series loss of the season on Sunday, but the Bruins rallied for a 9-6 win in the rubber match. The Ducks led 6-1 early on in the game, but the Bruins scored 8 unanswered runs for the win. Oregon will next host number 18 USC for the final series of the regular season. The 3-game set begins on Friday and could determine if the Ducks finish as a top 4 seed in the Big Ten tournament. That makes life a lot easier if you look to try and win the conference tourney. And the number 10-ranked Oregon State Beavers swept their road series with Long Beach State. A.J. Singer homered and drove in 4 runs, while Trey Morris struck out 9 over 6 innings as Oregon State beat Long Beach State 8-4 on Sunday to complete the sweep. Oregon State returns home on Tuesday for a midweek matchup against the Portland Pilots. And in college softball, for the second straight season, Oregon will host an NCAA regional. The Ducks earned the number 14 overall seed when the bracket was announced on Sunday, and they'll host Big Sky champion Idaho State, West Coast Conference champion St. Mary's, and Mississippi State, an at-large selection out of the SEC. That'll be Friday through Sunday at Jane Sanders Stadium. Oregon will open the tournament by facing Idaho State on Friday at 7. This is the 6th straight NCAA tournament appearance for the Ducks under coach Melissa Lombardi. And last season, Oregon advanced to the Women's College World Series for the first time since 2018. And that does it for your sports at 17 and 45 past each hour on the Morning Report. KQEN News Time is 8:22.
1: Can't remember if it was Friday or Saturday night, but the Portland Fire game. My gosh, that certainly got a lot of attention.
0: I believe that was Saturday night there in Portland. And, good to see they got the season underway. I don't know the result off the top of my head. My assumption is I believe that they didn't win, but I could be wrong. Don't quote me on that one.
1: Well, it was kind of funny, though. It's one of those, what stadium are they using?
0: They're using the Moda Center.
1: Oh, that's right. Okay. So there were, a lot of people posting pictures from that event, and they got around. Senator Merkley was there. The governor was there. A lot of other folks at that level at the event on Saturday. So anyway, sounds like it took off pretty big up there in Portland.
0: Yeah, it was good to see. And, it's a city and a town that will support women's athletics and a team like that. So good to see. They did come up on the short end against the Chicago Sky, 98-83, the final score Saturday. So.
1: All right, 8:23.
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1: 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Sunny and 82 today, partly cloudy, 55 tonight. Tuesday, sunny, high of 83. Tuesday night, 30% chance of rain late, cloudy, down to 53. Wednesday, 40% chance of rain early, cloudy and 71. Thursday, sunny, 74. Friday, 70 degrees. And Saturday, sunny, but a cool 68 degrees. 53 degrees now. KQEN News Time, 826.
2: Disney has got to find a good way to protect the children and the families on its cruise ships against some of the perverts that apparently come from some of its foreign crew. I'm Lars Larson with a Northwest Reports commentary in a moment. You've got to check out my Instagram feed. Hey there, it's Lars. I got to tell you something. Yes, I have a face for radio. That's why I left television. But Instagram gives me another way to send unique content to you. And in fact, we're even planning contests in the future. You might be able to win, say, a Lars Larson Second Amendment ball cap. But in the meantime, we talk about things that I don't talk about on the show. It's unique content, and you can only find it on my Instagram feed at The Lars Larson Show. That's The Lars Larson Show. Yep, Disney Cruise Lines, very attractive. Lots of families want to take their families and children on a Disney cruise, and they're not inexpensive at all. So the very least Disney can do is protect those families and especially the children from the perverts out there. Just recently, Customs and Border Protection has raided a number of cruise ships, including at least one Disney cruise, and what did they find? They found a bunch of perverts on board. Many of them were foreign nationals. Now, I understand that poses a practical problem. How in the world do you screen your employees? I would suggest that you tell some of the suppliers of those foreign employees, if you can't supply us people without these kind of predilections, we don't want your employees at all. For Northwest Reports, I'm Lars Larson.
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7: I'm Dan Loney with Your Money Now. Wall Street seeing the indexes move slightly higher, looking to build off of Friday's record gains, including the NASDAQ leading the way up by about 40 points. Higher mortgage rates in April led to disappointing home sales results, according to the National Association of Realtors. Previously owned home sales rose 0.2% in the month. Analysts were looking for an increase of 3%. Year-over-year sales were unchanged in that segment. Inventory was up by close than 6% in April over March, but just 1.4% from a year earlier. And the average price of a home sale was $417,700, up almost 1% from a year before. Gasoline prices retreated slightly in the last 24 hours, according to AAA. The average for a gallon of regular unleaded is $4.52 on Monday, off less than a penny from Sunday. Diesel fell a full penny to $5.63 a gallon. That's Your Money Now.
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1: From the Seven Feathers Casino Studio, KQEN Weather. Sunny, about 82 today, partly cloudy, and 55 tonight. Sunny on Tuesday, high of 83 degrees, and a chance of rain Tuesday night into Wednesday. Right now, 53 degrees, 8:30.
9: Fox News, I'm Chris Foster. The man charged with trying to kill President Trump at the White House Correspondents' Dinner last month pleads not guilty during a court appearance this morning.
10: Clad in an orange prison jumpsuit and shackles, Cole Allen has pleaded not guilty to all four counts against him.

0: Those charges also include assaulting an officer or employee of the U.S. with a deadly weapon and stem from a shot that hit a Secret Service officer during the incident.
1: Fox's Tanya J. Powers. 16 Americans evacuated from a cruise ship hit with a hantavirus outbreak at the University of Nebraska Medical Center in Omaha. Governor Jim Pillen.
2: No one who poses a risk to public health is walking out the front door of the streets of Omaha or beyond.
1: Two other American passengers are at Emory University in Atlanta. One Israeli soldier will spend 3 weeks in prison, another 2 weeks for desecrating a Christian statue in southern Lebanon. 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
4: Happening in the month of June, it is Movies in the Park at Stewart Park in Roseburg. Tracy David of Roseburg Park Parks and Recreation. And good morning.
5: Good morning.
4: So, boy, it's been going on for a while, and it's almost back for another year.
5: Yes, we're super excited to bring it back this year. We have a really great lineup, and we're just really thrilled. There is a slight change. We're starting it a little bit later this year. It starts at 8 o'clock for our pre-movie entertainment instead of 7:30.
4: All right. So pre-movie entertainment, what happens there?
5: So we'll have a local group come up, do a little bit of a performance, something to entertain the masses while you're maybe getting some concessions from our concession stand there, getting ready for our movie, getting your stuff lined out and laid out on the grass. And then our movie will get started closer to dusk.
4: All right. And, of course, a giant screen on the Nichols band shell. You just sit there and watch the movie as the sun goes down.
5: Yeah, so we'll probably start the movie about dusk, so the sun should hopefully already be down. It'll make it a little bit easier to see that movie. But we have a pretty good lineup. All of our movies, except for the last one, are new releases that came out this year in 2026, so that's exciting. All four of our movies are rated PG. So we'll kick it off Friday the 5th with Zootopia 2. A witty comedic story focuses on doing the right thing, building a partnership. You may have remembered the first Zootopia, so this is just a sequel to that one, which was super popular and a really great movie. On the 12th, we'll be showing Goat, which is a sports comedy that highlights underdogs and the power of believing in yourself. For that one, we're encouraging families to show their team spirit by wearing your favorite team's jersey or school colors. So maybe RHS or maybe your favorite college team or something like that. So it should be fun.
4: Everybody, can you imagine hundreds of people with Oregon duck gear?
5: Well, I'm sure there'll be some beavers thrown in there as well.
4: Okay.
5: On the 19th, then, we're going to be showing Hoppers, which is an adventurous and humorous film that focuses on the importance of connecting with nature. And then our final week, on the 26th, we're actually going to go way back in the past to the time of Frozen, and we're going to do a Frozen sing-along. And this is a heartwarming musical comedy highlighting self-acceptance and family bonds. And for this one, we thought it would be fun if everyone wants to come dressed up as your favorite Frozen character or in your Frozen pajamas or something like that. So it can be really fun.
4: So how far back does Frozen go?
5: I think 2013.
4: Boy, that, for some of us, that is not that far back. Wow. Okay, so those are the movies. You mentioned starting things a little bit later, kind of tightening things up, and you got concessions. What else do people need to know?
5: Yeah, so even though HK Sugar Clouds will be there selling concessions, you are welcome to bring your own food and drinks. No alcoholic drinks are allowed, so it's a little bit different from movies or from music on the half shell. Movies in the Park is more family friendly, so no alcohol, please. Also, keep your pets at home if possible. They do become a bit of a distraction during the movie. And kids 13 and under must be accompanied by an adult, so some adult with them to enjoy the movie, please.
4: So in other words, you're not a daycare center.
5: Correct. I wouldn't be a very good one.
4: So, all right, so let's see. Four movies, four nights, and 15 years maybe this has been going on, something like that?
5: I think so. 15 or 16, I think.
4: Wow. A lot of cities around Oregon did this. This is the one that really stuck, though.
5: Yeah, it's been ongoing and successful every year.

0: I mean, I think we skipped COVID year,
1: Yeah,
0: I believe.
1: right.
0: And then, one year we were forced to stop doing it, but I think we'll probably keep doing this one for quite a long time. Movies in the Park is sponsored by Rogue Credit Union, and they've been a sponsor of ours for many years, and super happy to have them be able to help us provide this as a free event for the community.
1: So, with Parks and Recreation, you got other things that are going on right now people ought to know about?
0: Yeah, well, we're kicking off summer here in just a minute. So, our splash pad will be opening up the weekend of Memorial Day weekend. So I believe that is the 23rd. Saturday the 23rd will be the first day. So you can head out. Hopefully it'll be warm enough for you to enjoy it. And then also our low impact fitness class is moving outdoors May 26th, also in the Fir Grove Park area. Again, that's Tuesdays and Thursdays at 9 a.m. and it's just $2 per class. Cash only. You can just drop on in. And then all of our other summer lineups items are going to be happening in the summer as well, like Zumba in the park, yoga in the park, and our women's Just for Fun summer golf. So we're looking forward to all those.
1: And if people want to find out more about anything with Roseburg Parks and Recreation, where should they go?
0: Yeah, check out our website at roseburgor.gov, or you can check out our Facebook page. We have a Parks and Recreation Facebook page, but the City of Roseburg's Facebook page also shares our events on there as well. So just a couple different places you can check out our information.
1: Right, Tracy David, Roseburg Parks and Recreation. Thanks for coming in.
0: Thank you.
1: 8:37 at the morning report.
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1: 8:39, 53 degrees. 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This is the morning report. The Umpqua Valley will enjoy two more hot days with some of the hottest temperatures of the year to this point before cooling comes into the region for the rest of the week. 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Cold front moves into the region on Wednesday, with afternoon high temperatures returning to near seasonal norms through Sunday. There's a chance of rain late Tuesday night through Wednesday morning. Saturday was the second hottest day of the year so far, when the mercury reached 83 degrees at the Roseburg Regional Airport. Sunday's high temperature was 74 degrees. 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Over 9% of ballots have been turned in for the Douglas County May primary election as of late Friday afternoon. Douglas County Clerk Daniel Loomis said that 9.21% are 8,318 ballots have been received. Loomis said that's 0.19% ahead of the participation rate for the same point in the local 2022 May primary election. Voters who have not yet received a ballot should call or visit the Douglas County Elections Office. For complete election information, go to the link with our story at 541radio.com. The Roseburg City Council will have the first reading of an ordinance related

0: Heading to federal immigration enforcement and Oregon sanctuary laws as part of its meeting Monday night. Counselors recently asked staff to prepare an ordinance adding a new section to Roseburg Municipal Code to codify compliance with Oregon's status as a sanctuary state. The ordinance says that the city of Roseburg is a welcoming community that values the dignity and safety of all persons. Resolution will be voted on to make annual fee adjustments for city services. Other items are on the agenda. Mayor Larry Rich will proclaim May 17th through 23rd as Emergency Medical Services Week and National Public Works Week. Regular meeting will begin at 7 o'clock in the council chambers on Southeast Douglas Avenue. Special meeting at 6 p.m. will be held to review the city manager recruitment brochure and to vote on approving it and beginning to advertise for a new city manager as soon as possible. City Manager Nikki Messenger is scheduled to retire at the end of the year. City Council meetings can be seen on the city's Facebook page or viewed later through a link with our story at 541radio.com. KQEN News Time, 841.
1: The Fish of Roseburg is celebrating 55 years of feeding the community with a special anniversary event on Friday, May 16th from 1 till 6 p.m. at the Fish Food Pantry on Jerry's Drive just north of Roseburg. 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As part of this celebration, Fish is inviting the community to take part in a meaningful call to action. Attendees are asked to help fill the new van with food and hope. Donations collected during the event will directly support local families facing food insecurity. Guests can enjoy hot dogs and hamburgers generously provided by the Salvation Army Canteen, live music by Eric Schnauts, a kids zone hosted by Feet Family Network, and pantry tours and opportunities to learn more about Fish programs. At approximately 3 p.m., the celebration will feature special remarks from community leaders, including Roseburg Mayor Larry Rich, followed by the official proclamation of Food Security Stops Here Day. Fish Executive Director Jen Rita said, quote, "We are incredibly proud of 55 years of serving our community." Rita said, "This event is about celebrating where we've been, but also looking forward, making sure we continue to meet the growing need in our community with dignity, compassion, and partnership." Rogue Credit Union is the sponsor of the event. Partners who made the refrigerated van possible include First Interstate Bank, Umpqua Health Alliance, Coquel Tribal Community Fund, the Roundhouse Foundation, and the Jerry Bruce Community Campus. For more information about the Fish of Roseburg, you can go to a link that we have with this story at 541radio.com.
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2: The Douglas Timber Operators will have their monthly no-host breakfast meeting on Thursday, May 28th. It'll begin at 8 a.m. in the loft of the Delray Cafe on Northeast Stevens Street in the Winchester area. Douglas Forest Protective Association Deputy District Manager Rory Collins will give a presentation titled 2026 Fire Season Outlook. Those who plan to attend should RSVP to DTO at 672-0757 or email the link with this story at 541radio.com. 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
0: 844, Roseburg High School hosting a new concert this year. An RHS release, so they'll be honoring all the high school bands in the county that qualified for state competition by having a send-off concert on Tuesday night. It will feature the RHS Wind Ensemble, Sutherland High School Band, and the South Umpqua High School Band. Concert will start at 7 o'clock in the Rose Theater on the RHS campus. KQEN News Time, 845.
1: 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For landowners or managers, a landslide can alter the productivity of land and how it is harvested. Learning how to read the landscape and identify features of unstable terrain is an important skill. During the this field trip, participants will visit multiple sites that demonstrate a variety of landslide features and indicators of unstable slopes. The Landslides and Forested Landscapes Field Tour is in a partnership with the Oregon Department of Forestry. Participants will meet and glide and ride in vans provided by OSU Extension to previous landslide locations up Rock Creek in Idlewild Park. A meeting location will be shared with participants upon registration.

0: 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You can go to a link that we have with this story at 541radio.com, or you can call the OSU Extension in Douglas County at 672-6641.
1: 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Douglas County's news team on the Morning Report inside Douglas County at 12:30. Patrick Hall of the Aviva Health. He's the interim CEO there, and he'll talk about what's going on with Aviva Health and his new role in that organization. Clay Travis, Buck Sexton Show on the way at 9 o'clock.
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2: 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Well, the Umpqua Riverhawks hosted the Southern Region Track and Field Championships over the weekend. UCC finished second in the women's team scores and third in the men's. Caron D'Souza won the men's 100 and 200 for the Riverhawks. Both of his times were good for the third best marks in school history. Vigo Beck won the men's 3,000-meter steeplechase and recorded the second best time in program history. And the men's events in the field, Sutherland's high school graduate Rylan Bryant won the discus, and O'Brien Bowen won the triple jump. For the UCC women, Annalise Miller took home first in the 800 and 1500. Annika Miller won the 5000, and Adara Griffith took first in the long jump. Up next will be the NWAC Track and Field Championships coming up next week. And on the baseball diamond, the Umpqua Riverhawks dropped their final 2 games of the regular season on Saturday. Lane swept a doubleheader against the Riverhawks 6-1 and 8-1. UCC will now have to travel for the postseason. The Riverhawks are headed to the North Super Regional, hosted by Edmonds College in Linwood, Washington. Umpqua will face Clark in an elimination game on Friday. The winner of that one moves on to face Edmonds in a best-of-3 series for the Super Regional Championship. The Super Regional champ advances on to the conference tournament. In other college baseball, the number 13 Oregon Ducks had number 1 UCLA on the verge of its first series loss of the season on Sunday, but the Bruins rallied for a 9-6 win in the rubber match. The Ducks led 6-1 early in the game, but the Bruins scored 8 unanswered runs for the win. Oregon will next host number 18 USC for the final series of the regular season. The 3-game set begins on Friday and could determine if the Ducks finish as a top 4 seed in the Big Ten tournament. And the number 10-ranked Oregon State Beavers swept their road series with Long Beach State. A.J. Singer homered and drove in 4 runs, while Trey Morris struck out 9 over 6 innings as Oregon State beat Long Beach State 8-4 Sunday to complete the sweep. Oregon State returns home on Tuesday for a midweek matchup against the Portland Pilots. And finally, in college softball, for the second straight season, Oregon will host an NCAA regional. The Ducks earned the number 14 overall seed when the bracket was announced on Sunday and will host Big Sky champion Idaho State, West Coast Conference champion St. Mary's, and Mississippi State, an at-large selection out of the SEC, Friday through Sunday at Jane Sanders Stadium in Eugene. Oregon will open the tournament by facing Idaho State on Friday at 7. This is the 6th straight NCAA tournament appearance for the Ducks under Coach Melissa Lombardi and the 26th NCAA appearance all-time in program history. Last season, Oregon advanced to the Women's College World Series for the first time since 2018. And that's going to do it for your sports here at 17 and 45 past each hour on the Morning Report. KQEN News Time is 8:50.
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3: 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It's going to be mostly sunny, 82 today, partly cloudy, 55 tonight. Tuesday, sunny with a high of 83. Tuesday night, 30% chance of rain late, cloudy down to 53. On Thursday, 40% chance of rain early, then cloudy and a high of 71. Looking ahead Thursday, sunny and 74. Friday, 70 degrees. Saturday, 68 in the Umpqua Valley. So if you like it warm, enjoy the next couple of days. Already starting to warm up a bit. Let's double check the current temperature at the Roseburg Regional Airport. It's 55 degrees. KQEN News Time, 8:53.
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7: One of my favorite things about slanders against Donald Trump is they'll be like, oh, his daddy gave him a lot of money. How many people do you know who have rich parents who contribute absolutely positively nothing to the world? And the God's honest truth is a lot of them. The fact that Trump had money, didn't need to work this hard to be that much more successful than his father, to ultimately become president of the United States, speaks to a level of self-motivation that he probably would have had if he grew up poor. Okay, regardless, we can't quantify that because he didn't. But the reality is if most people have enough money to never work a day in their life, and it was given to them, they never work a day in their life. Most of the people who have created enough money to never work a day in their life never stop working.
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5: I'm Dan Loney with Your Money Now. National Economic Council Director Kevin Hassett reaffirmed today that AI was not taking jobs away. In an interview on CNBC, he said, quote, "There's no sign in the data that AI is costing anybody their job right now, but we are studying the future of AI." In recent weeks, a wave of tech companies have announced layoffs, emphasizing AI's role in automating work and boosting productivity with lower headcounts. Oil prices are on the rise once again today as the White House rejected the latest offer from Iran towards a peaceful settlement of their conflict. West Texas crude is up more than 1% at almost $97 a barrel. An old favorite led the box office this weekend. The Devil Wears Prada 2 took home the number one spot once again, earning an additional $43 million. Mortal Kombat 2 opened with $40 million. The markets are slightly higher, with the Dow Industrials and the NASDAQ up a fraction of 1% at the moment. And that's Your Money Now.
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3: 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Sunny, 82 today, partly cloudy, 55 tonight. Tuesday, sunny, high of 83 degrees. Tuesday night, 30% chance of rain late, cloudy, down to 53. On Wednesday, 40% chance of morning rain, cloudy and 71. Drying back up Wednesday night, partly cloudy and 48. Thursday, sunny, 74. 70 on Friday, 68 on Saturday. So while it stays dry, it is not going to be that warm, except that that's actually not that much different than the seasonal norms, which are right around 70 degrees. But today and tomorrow, two more days above 80 this afternoon.

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1: 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These headlines, Umpqua Valley will enjoy two more days with some of the hottest temperatures of the year to this point before cooling comes into the region for the rest of the week. Over 9% of ballots have been turned in for the Douglas County May primary election. Roseburg City Council was first reading of an ordinance related to federal immigration enforcement and Oregon sanctuary laws as part of its meeting tonight. Fisher Roseburg celebrating 55 years of feeding the community with a Friday event. Douglas Timber Operators with their monthly no-host breakfast meeting on May 28th. On Inside Douglas County at 12:30, interim CEO of Aviva Health, Patrick Hall. The forecast sunny, about 82 today, partly cloudy, 55 tonight. 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

0: at the marketing firm, and you know, kids are a drag, and go to brunch and eat the avocado toast with your girlfriends, the whole sort of eat, pray, love, Sex in the City view of femininity and womanhood. Disastrous. Absolutely disastrous for women. Yes, people can make their own choices. Yes, some women are going to tell you, I'm so happy that I never got married, I never had kids, I never started a family. They are the exception, the dramatic exception, and a lot of people who tell you that are lying because they can't actually face the reality of the choice that they've made. That's just the truth. And we need to have these kinds of conversations as a country so that we can actually have a better future, so that our kids can live in a place where children are encouraged and cherished. And to that end, your Mother's Day celebration this past weekend was likely different than that of the 80,000 new moms who relied on the preborn network of clinics this past year. Those moms were debating at one point the future of their unborn child. They were actually contemplating whether to give life to the womb, to the baby growing in their womb, or choose abortion. And this is why so often moms who go to these preborn clinics, they are making this critical choice. And so many of them make the choice after they have the ultrasound that preborn gives them. Preborn's network of clinics nationwide give ultrasounds to expectant moms so they can meet the tiny baby growing in their womb. And then the choice for life becomes so much easier, so much more likely by the numbers. And in this way, in just spreading the truth and God's love, preborn is helping save babies day after day. Just $28 provides one ultrasound and it could save a life. $140 reaches five expectant mothers. 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To get involved, simply dial #250 and say the keyword baby. 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
1: Welcome back in here to Clay and Buck. Clay will be with us shortly, by the way. He was on a flight that got a bit delayed. We just had President Trump there, who was addressing the nation about a range of issues, really focusing in on this IVF coverage expansion, essentially saying that IVF services for women are going to be substantially less expensive. And there's things that Trump is doing to just bring down prices of overall prescriptions, but specifically some of the drugs needed for IVF are very, very pricey. He also spoke about Iran and what is going on there. So let's, this is cut 33. Here is Trump on the ceasefire with Iran as it stands right now. Play it.
2: For the time being, the ceasefire remains in place.
3: You know, it's unbelievably weak, I would say. I would call it the weakest right now. After reading a piece of garbage they sent us, I didn't even finish reading it. They said, I'm not going to waste my time reading it. I would say it's one of the weakest right now. It's on life support. They understand. These are all medical people. Dr. Oz, life support is not a good thing. Do you agree?
4: Bad prognostic.
3: I would say the ceasefire is on massive life support, where the doctor walks in and says, sir, your loved one has approximately a 1% chance of living.
1: So he's saying that we have the upper hand, and if we just continue to allow things to play out here, we will be getting to the conclusion of Iran having to throw in the towel, so to speak. And I don't think that this is something that the Iranians necessarily are sharing as a point of view right now. My sense is the Iranians may well continue to hold on here, thinking that if they can get this into June or July with high gas prices, they will sacrifice their own economy in order to cause political pain here at home. We'll see. But Trump doesn't seem bothered by this other than to say the ceasefire. He's saying the ceasefire is absolutely hanging by a thread. All right, my friends, Pure Talk, that's who you should go with for your cell phone service. 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
5: 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Sunny 82 today, partly cloudy, 55 tonight. Tuesday, sunny, high of 83. Tuesday night, a slight chance of rain, cloudy down to 53. Increasing chance of rain on Wednesday, cloudy and 71.
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7: I'm Dan Loney with Your Money Now. Wall Street stocks are trading in a tight range today, though the NASDAQ is up about 100 points. Oil prices are on the rise again today as the White House rejected the latest offer from Iran towards a peaceful settlement of their conflict. And President Trump has said that that ceasefire is on, quote, life support, end quote, at this moment. West Texas crude is up more than 2% at $98 a barrel. AI chip maker...

0: Lunch was great.
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7: Fox News, I'm CJ Pop. Officials describing the conditions of the more than a dozen passengers flown to a Nebraska facility overnight after the deadly Hanta virus outbreak on a cruise ship.
8: They are doing well, actually. They are currently do not have any symptoms and have a good appetite, although they're very tired, understandably, but it's been a really long journey for these folks.
7: That's Dr. Angela Hewitt. So there could be a new move in President Trump's Iran playbook.
9: President Trump just spoke to Fox News' John Roberts a moment ago. He says he is now considering renewing Project Freedom, but he says this time around, the U.S. guiding ships through the Strait of Hormuz would be just one small piece of what would be a larger military operation.
7: That is Fox's Jillian Turner reporting. 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
12: All right, welcome back in here to Clay and Buck. We have the president, as I said, just addressed the nation, covered a whole bunch of things there, come back into some other pieces. But the main takeaways are, one, Trump is the, quote, father of IVF, as he calls it. He is pushing to make he wants Americans to have more babies. And this is a great mission. Now, we can talk about the best ways to get there and everything else, but we need to have more kids, everybody. Some of you are saying, Buck, you only have one. Well, we're working on it. We're trying to do more. If I have my way, we'll get to three or four, at least. So, you know, God willing, we can't make these things happen. As you all know, you can't snap fingers. Clay's got three kids. And by the way, I'm very sympathetic to. I have a lot of friends that have struggled with fertility issues, and people make these assumptions like, oh, you put your career. Well, no, some people just have a problem. There's a genetic issue and some kind of a challenge that they have to deal with. And I'm incredibly sympathetic to that. I have so many friends who have been through that. And a lot of them also feel like they were lied to because they were told, don't worry, this is like a light switch that at age 40 as a woman or a guy, you can just hit the light switch and now the baby happens. It's not how it works. And you actually want to be having, they should be honest with people about this. You want to be having kids biologically speaking. Biologically speaking, you want to be having kids in your 20s. In your 20s. Yeah. That's true for the men as well, I might add. Your gear, even if you can have kids Mick Jagger style when you're like eight, isn't he?

0: 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No, but that really is delusional. It's crazy. L.A. is, I don't think anyone, I don't even think the Democrats who keep voting for Democrats think L.A. is on the right track. They just think if you keep doing the same thing over and over, you'll get a different result. Or you keep supporting the same thing over and over. Or, this is actually more the Democrat mindset, they don't even stop to think about the result. It's about the feeling they get to take the position they do in front of other people. And when they look in the mirror, that's what matters to them. It's their own positioning as a virtuous person who cares about the less fortunate. That matters to them more than people getting stabbed in Whole Foods because they refuse to enforce the law. But in that attack ad you heard, Spencer Pratt thinks, ha ha ha, so silly, that we should have more cops? Yeah, they absolutely should have more cops. Spencer Pratt thinks the public sector unions should have less power. Yeah, they can strangle any politician they want to, essentially, politically. They are way too powerful. Public sector unions. These are people paid by the state, and they get to determine who runs. By state, I mean, you know, the government, local government, in this case of Los Angeles, but it's true at the state level as well. They get to determine how you govern. Guess what? The teachers' unions always want more money, always want less work, always want more benefits. What a shock. But if you don't promise to do that and burden the taxpayers of Los Angeles with even more of those demands, they're going to come out, they're going to picket you, they're going to do everything they can. They're going to use all the money that they get from their members, all the dues they collect, to just destroy you. Yeah, they should have. First of all, there should be no such thing as a public sector union for people who don't risk their lives in their employment. How about that? I'm okay with it for cops and firefighters. I don't want it for public school teachers, all right? This is crazy stuff. Crazy stuff. But Spencer Pratt's doing a great job. I'll come back and get into some more of that here in just a minute. It's remarkable, though, to show this guy understands narrative. He understands content. He understands how to pull in an audience and make the issues feel real to people, because they are. When we talk about the people of Israel, we're talking about a people connected to a promise. It's a promise made by God, one he's never broken, and one that continues even today. And it matters especially when the population has been subjected to ongoing missile and drone strikes, let alone the terror they experienced by Hamas several years ago. It's a call for all of us to respond and support this community in a time of need. The International Fellowship of Christians and Jews are a nonprofit organization that builds a bridge of support between Christians following the word of God and the Jewish population. The IFCJ are on the ground in Israel. Their team delivers food and cares for the vulnerable, reminding those they serve that they're not alone. Join us in praying for peace in the Middle East, throughout Israel, and beyond. 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That's P-R-A-Y, prayifcj.org.
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0: I'm Christine Drazen. The 60 seconds I get for this ad isn't enough to tell you all the reasons our state government is broken, but here are a few. The Abernathy Bridge Project is over budget by $500 million. The Rose Corridor Freeway is now over budget by $400 million. The I-5 Bridge, over budget by $8 billion. And the worst part, no one was fired. The same people keep making the same tired excuses, and nothing changes. 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Like her $15 billion transportation tax and new gas tax. How about living like the rest of us, on a budget? As governor, I'll hold our state government accountable and put the people of Oregon back in charge. I'm Christine Drazen. I'm running for governor, and I'm asking for your vote. Paid for by friends of Christine Drazen.
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1: I'm Sheriff John Hanlon. I see

0: I'm Sheriff John Hanlon. I see Commissioner Freeman as an individual who is genuinely committed to helping the people in this community. The day the fire broke out up the North Umpqua, Commissioner Freeman was actively involved because we were doing evacuations. We had one resident, I remember, that called in on 911 saying that they were trapped on their property and they couldn't get out. Fire was on both sides of their driveway. And I recognized the name and the address, and I knew the people that lived there. And I turned to the commissioner, I said, I know that guy. I know exactly where that place is. And he said, let's go. We drove right through the roadblocks and pulled in, and there was fire on both sides. And long story short, we got the folks out, and we got them out safely, and we got out safely. And it impressed me that he was willing to sacrifice his own life for the lives of others. The same as, you know, my brothers in blue. I'm Sheriff John Hanlon, and I strongly encourage you to vote for Commissioner Tim Freeman.
1: Paid for by friends of Tim Freeman.
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0: 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Your forecast, sunny, about 82 today, partly cloudy, 55 tonight. 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
7: 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Sunny 82 today, partly cloudy, 55 tonight. Tuesday, sunny, high of 83. Tuesday night, a slight chance of rain, cloudy down to 53. Increasing chance of rain on Wednesday, cloudy and 71.
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4: Hi, everybody. My name is McGraw Millhaven. Yes, McGraw's the first name. Millhaven's the last name. I know it's a mouthful. That's the name they gave me. Join me weeknights as I host America at Night. We'll talk about the news of the day. 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
6: Temporary relief at the pump. I'm Lisa Brady, Fox News. President Trump wants to suspend the federal gas tax to help bring down soaring prices.
7: At least while the war with Iran continues to rattle the oil market, President Trump says he wants a suspension of the federal gas tax.
8: You know, it's a small percentage, but it's, you know, it's still money.
7: The federal tax on gasoline is just over 18 cents per gallon and would require action from Congress to suspend it. But there has been legislation introduced by both Republicans and Democrats to do just that. Still, President Trump says gas prices will drop quickly once the war is over and the vital Strait of Hormuz reopened.
6: Fox's Jared Halpern at the White House. The president says a ceasefire with Iran is on life support, though he also says a diplomatic solution is very possible with Iran's leadership.
8: You have the moderates and you have the lunatics. And I think the moderates are more respected. The lunatics want to fight till the end. You know, it'll be a very quick fight.
6: This after rejecting Iran's latest proposal, calling it garbage and totally unacceptable.
9: The Wall Street Journal reports that the latest response doesn't

0: Dr. Lanson Randall with your dental health update. So what causes bad breath? 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If you do use one, I recommend one that kills bacteria. 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

0: And I do think people like you, people like me, I mean, my audience is a fraction of yours at Unreported Truth, but it's a strong audience. And those are people out there who want the truth. And sometimes, you know, they want the truth, even if it doesn't always agree with their ideology. And I hope we can keep reaching those people.
1: Hey, this is outstanding as always. Keep us updated. Congrats on the settlement. And we will do our best. I already shared the link so people can read it. Thank you, Alex.
0: Thanks, Clay.
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3: 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Sunny 82 today, partly cloudy, 55 tonight. Tuesday, sunny, high of 83. Tuesday night, a slight chance of rain, cloudy down to 53. Increasing chance of rain on Wednesday, cloudy and 71.
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4: Welcome back in, Clay Travis, Buck Sexton Show. Appreciate all of you hanging out with us. So many different talkbacks and reactions from people out there. Let me get to Denise from Greenwood, Arkansas. Cut H. Let's hear what she has to say.
5: Thank you for having him on back then, and thank you to Alex Berenson for being outspoken with the truth. He is the sole reason that I did not get the shot, and I withstood the pressure at my employer, government employer, to not take the shot, and my daughter did not have it going off to college. So I believe you saved our health. So thank you, Alex, and thank you, Clay and Buck, for having him on.
4: Look, everybody has to make their own decisions, but I do think we have an obligation to put as much information out there in front of you as possible. If you remember, Buck had to get a shot to go to his brother's wedding in New York City. I was fortunate. I lived in Nashville, and I never had to get the COVID shot. Now, I fought against it. A lot of people were saying, hey, you have to get it. But I looked at the data. I'm very, very thankful my kids didn't get it. And that is a function of making intelligent decisions for your family based on your health impact. Back in the day, my parents were over 75. I told them, hey, based on the evidence out here right now in the early days of COVID, I said, it makes sense for you. Didn't make sense for me. Didn't make sense for my wife in the immediate aftermath of both of us having had COVID already. But a lot of people reacting to Alex. Cut G, Chris in Franklinton, North Carolina.
6: Well, I really like what I'm hearing from this gentleman, Alex. I'm hoping it paves the way for people who

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3: 12:07, it's sunny and already 68 degrees. I'm Kyle Bailey, News Radio 93.9 FM and 1240 KQEN. This is the noon report in the Umpqua Valley. We'll enjoy two more days with some of the hottest temperatures of the year to this point before cooling comes into the region for the rest of the week. 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Cold front moves into the region on Wednesday afternoon, with temperatures returning to near seasonal norms through Sunday. There is a chance of rain late Tuesday night through Wednesday morning. Saturday was the second hottest day of the year so far, when the mercury reached 83 degrees at the Roseburg Regional Airport. Sunday's high temperature was 74 degrees. 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Over 9% of ballots have been turned in for the Douglas County May primary election as of late Friday afternoon. Douglas County Clerk Daniel Loomis said that 9.21%, or 8,318 ballots, have been received. Loomis said that is 0.19% ahead of the participation rate for the same point in the local 2022 May primary election. Voters who have not yet received a ballot should call or visit the Douglas County Elections Office. For complete election information, go to the link with this story at 541radio.com. The Roseburg City Council will have first reading of an ordinance relating to federal immigration enforcement and Oregon sanctuary laws as part of its meeting tonight. Councilors recently asked staff to prepare an ordinance adding a new section to Roseburg Municipal Code to codify compliance with Oregon's status as a sanctuary state. The ordinance says that the city of Roseburg is a welcoming community that values the dignity and safety of all persons. A resolution will be voted on to make annual fee adjustments for city services. Other items are on the agenda. Mayor Larry Rich will proclaim May 17th through 23rd as Emergency Medical Services Week and National Public Works Week. Regular meeting will begin at 7 p.m. in the council chambers on Southeast Douglas Avenue. Special meeting at 6 p.m. will be held to review the city manager recruitment brochure and to vote on approving it and beginning to advertise for a new city manager as soon as possible. City manager Nikki Messenger is scheduled to retire at the end of June. The city council meetings can be seen on the city's Facebook page or viewed later through a link we have with this story at 541radio.com. KQEN News Time, 12:10.
4: The Fish of Roseburg is celebrating 55 years of feeding the community with a special anniversary event on Friday, May 16th from 1 till 6 p.m. at the Fish Food Pantry on Jerry's Drive just north of Roseburg. A release from the nonprofit said the milestone celebration will bring together community members, partners, and supporters for an afternoon of connection, gratitude, and fun. A highlight of the event will be the unveiling of Fish's new refrigerated van. It's a critical addition that will expand the organization's ability to safely transport and distribute fresh, nutritious food throughout Douglas County. As part of this celebration, Fish is inviting the community to take part in a meaningful call to action. Attendees are asked to help fill the new van with food and hope. Donations collected during the event will directly support local families facing food insecurity. Guests can enjoy

0: 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And pantry tours and opportunities to learn more about fish programs. At approximately 3 p.m., the celebration will feature special remarks from community leaders, including Roseburg Mayor Larry Rich, followed by the official proclamation of Food Security Stops Here Day. Fish Executive Director Jen Rita said, quote, "We are incredibly proud of 55 years of serving our community." Rita said, "This event is about celebrating where we've been, but also looking forward, making sure we continue to meet the growing need in our community with dignity, compassion, and partnership." Rogue Credit Union is the sponsor of the event. Partners who made the refrigerated van possible include First Interstate Bank, Umpqua Health Alliance, Coquel Tribal Community Fund, the Roundhouse Foundation, and the Jerry Bruce Community Campus. For more information about the fish of Roseburg, you can go to a link that we have with this story at 541radio.com.
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2: The Douglas Timber Operators will have their monthly no-host breakfast meeting on Thursday, May 28th. It'll begin at 8 a.m. in the loft of the Delray Cafe on Northeast Stevens Street in the Winchester area. Douglas Forest Protective Association Deputy District Manager Rory Collins will give a presentation titled 2026 Fire Season Outlook. 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
1: Roseburg High School hosting a new concert this year. An RHS relay said they'll be honoring all the high school bands in the county that qualified for state competition by having a send-off concert Tuesday night. It'll feature the RHS Wind Ensemble Band, the Sutherland High School Band, and the South Umpqua High School Band. Concert will start at 7 o'clock in the Rose Theater on the RHS campus. KQEN News Time, 1213.
0: The Oregon State University Extension Service invites landowners and managers to the Landslides and Forested Landscapes Field Tour on May 19th from 9 a.m. till 1 p.m. An extension release said landslides are a natural occurrence that can impact lives and the land in the area. For landowners or managers, a landslide can alter the productivity of land and how it is harvested. Learning how to read the landscape and identify features of unstable terrain is an important skill. During this field trip, participants will visit multiple sites that demonstrate a variety of landslide features and indicators of unstable slopes. The Landslides and Forested Landscapes Field Tour is in a partnership with the Oregon Department of Forestry. Participants will meet in glide and ride in vans provided by OSU Extension to previous landslide locations up Rock Creek in Idlewild Park. A meeting location will be shared with participants upon registration for the workshop. The tour is $5 per person, and advanced registration is required by May 17th to register. You can go to a link that we have with this story at 541radio.com, or you can call the OSU Extension in Douglas County at 672-6641.
1: 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Looking at the police logs from the weekend, Roseburg Police jailed a man on Sunday night for a reported prior disturbance incident. An RPD report said at 8 p.m., 38-year-old Scott Spurgeon Hernandez turned himself in at Corrections in the 1000 block of Southeast Douglas Avenue. Officers had established probable cause to arrest Spurgeon Hernandez for numerous crimes related to a domestic incident that had occurred several weeks prior. The man was charged with fourth-degree felony assault, strangulation, and menacing. Spurgeon Hernandez was detained without bail. Roseburg police charged a woman with fourth-degree assault following an incident on Friday night. An RPD report said at 9:30 p.m., officers responded to a business in the 500 block of Southeast Stevens Street after a caller said there had been an assault. After an investigation, officers determined that the 70-year-old kicked the door to a motel room while an employee was tossing a newly programmed room key into the room. Woman's actions reportedly caused the door to slam shut on the victim's finger, trapping it between the door and the door jamb. As a result, the victim suffered a deep laceration to his right index finger. Victim was later transported to CHI Mercy Medical Center for treatment. Suspect was taken into custody and transported to Corrections. Bail set at $6,250. Roseburg police jailed a man after an alleged criminal mischief incident on Saturday morning. An RPD report said at 6:45, officers responded to a home on the 800 block of West Nebo Street after a victim said the family member had pushed over her motorcycle, damaging it

0: and spilling its gas. The victim confirmed that she wished to pursue charges. The 37-year-old was charged with second-degree criminal mischief. He was detained on $6,250 bail. Man was released on Sunday. Roseburg Police jailed a man for a reported trespass incident early Sunday morning. An RPD reports that just after 12:30 a.m., officers were dispatched to a business property in the 500 block of Northeast Rifle Range Road after a caller said there might be a trespasser on the property. Security guard on scene advised that they'd seen someone inside of a barn and believed that they were still there. 47-year-old was given commands to come out with his hands up. The man complied and was taken into custody without incident. Dispatch advised that there were two warrants for the man's arrest out of Coos County. He was charged with second-degree criminal trespass, and for the warrants, bail set at $1,250. Roseburg police charged a man Saturday for a reported incident from August of 2025. An RPD reports that just before 7:30, the 37-year-old was contacted in the 900 block of Northeast Rowe Avenue and admitted to damaging property during the incident. He was taken into custody without incident, the man detained without bail. Roseburg police jailed a man for a downtown trespass incident on Saturday morning. An RPD report said that just before 7:30 a.m., the 43-year-old was contacted at the intersection of Southeast Cass Avenue and Southeast Rose Street, knowing that he was a city expulsion violator. Suspect fled when officers contacted him and refused to stop. Taser was deployed. The man was taken into custody without further incident. He was transported to corrections and charged with second-degree criminal trespass. Bail set at $1,250. Roseburg police jailed a man for warrants on Saturday afternoon. An RPD reports that at 5 p.m., officers contacted the 34-year-old while he was walking near the intersection of Southeast Lane Avenue and Southeast Pine Street, knowing he had three active warrants for his arrest. Warrants were from Douglas County Circuit Court for failure to appear. Bail was set at $12,500. And Roseburg police cited a man for a trespass incident on Sunday afternoon. An RPD report said just after 4:30, the 47-year-old was contacted at the 500 block of Northeast Stevens Street after he was seen walking on the railroad tracks. The man admitted that he had previously been warned for trespassing on the tracks. He was cited for first-degree criminal trespass and was released on the scene. KQEN News Time, 12:19 from the Seven Feathers Casino Studio, Douglas County's news team on the Noon Report. All the information available at 541radio.com, the 541 Radio app, and on the KQEN Facebook page. 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In a few minutes on Inside Douglas County at 12:30, we'll talk to Patrick Hull, the interim director of Aviva Health. He was the prior director of the Roseburg VA Medical Center, retired a few months back and has now moved into this new role with Aviva Health. So we'll talk to him about that coming up soon on Inside Douglas County at 12:30. Peter Greenberg will have Eye on Travel this afternoon at 4 o'clock. Keep your radio here for local news and information. This is the Noon Report. Thanks for listening, whether you're listening locally online or online. As always, folks out of the area listening, whether they are part-time snowbirds, if you will, it's been part of the year here, part of the year other places. So I know we've always got some of them listening and people out on vacation but wanting to check in and see what's going on. So thanks for being here. This is the Noon Report.
1: I'm Sheriff John Hanlon. I see Commissioner Freeman as an individual who is genuinely committed to helping the people in this community. The day the fire broke out up the North Umpqua, Commissioner Freeman was actively involved because we were doing evacuations. We had one resident, I remember, that called in on 911 saying that they were trapped on their property and they couldn't get out. Fire was on both sides of their driveway. And I recognized the name and the address, and I knew the people that lived there. And I turned to the commissioner, I said, I know that guy. I know exactly where that place is. And he said, let's go. We drove right through the roadblocks and pulled in, and there was fire on both sides. And long story short, we got the folks out, and we got them out safely, and we got out safely. And it impressed me that he was willing to sacrifice his own life for the lives of others. The same as, you know, my brothers in blue. I'm Sheriff John Hanlon, and I strongly encourage you to vote for Commissioner Tim Freeman.
2: Paid for by friends of Tim Freeman.
3: I'm Christine Drazen. 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

0: broken, but here are a few. The Abernathy Bridge Project is over budget by $500 million. The Rose Corridor Freeway is now over budget by $400 million. The I-5 Bridge, over budget by $8 billion. 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I'm Christine Drazen. I'm running for governor, and I'm asking for your vote. 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
1: From the Seven Feathers Casino Studios, taking a look at your sports headlines. Coming up today in local prep sports, out on the baseball diamond, it's a big opportunity for the Umpqua Valley Christian Monarchs. They're closing in on a league title with just three games left to go in the league season. UVC is on the road against the Oakland Okers today, and a win would secure that league title. That regular season league title. Now today's game, that'll get underway at 4 o'clock from Oakland. Elsewhere, North Douglas Elkton travels to Oak Ridge, and Camas Valley is hosting Lowell. On the softball diamond today, the number 7 ranked Oakland Okers are hosting the number 5 Powers in a non-league matchup today. Yeah, that's a big top 10 non-league matchup there for the Okers. Now you can get more details on scores and today's schedule online at 541radio.com. In local college sports, the Umpqua Riverhawks hosted the Southern Region Track and Field Championships over the weekend. UCC finished second in the women's team scores and third in the men's. Kieron D'Souza won the men's 100 and 200 for the Riverhawks. Both of his times were good for the third best marks in school history. Vigo Beck won the men's 3,000-meter steeplechase, recorded the second-best time in program history. In the men's field events, Sutherland High School graduate Rylan Bryant won the discus, and O'Brien Bowen won the triple jump. And for the UCC women, Annalise Miller took home first in the 800 and 1,500. Annika Miller won the 5,000, and Adara Griffith took first in the long jump. Next will be the NWAC Track and Field Championships coming up next week for the Riverhawks. And the Umpqua baseball team dropped its final two games of the regular season on Saturday. Lane swept a doubleheader against the Riverhawks 6-1 and 8-1. With those losses, UCC now has to travel for the postseason. The Riverhawks are headed to the North Super Regional, hosted by Edmonds College in Linwood, Washington. Umpqua will face the Clark Penguins in an elimination game on Friday. The winner of that one moves on to face Edmonds in a best-of-three series for the Super Regional Championship. The Super Regional champ advances to the conference tournament. So that'll be a big weekend coming up for the Umpqua Riverhawks starting on Friday. Other college baseball from the weekend, the Oregon Ducks had UCLA on the verge of its first series loss of the season on Sunday, but the Bruins rallied for a 9-6 win in the rubber match. The Ducks led 6-1 early in the game, but the Bruins scored 8 unanswered runs for the win. Oregon this week dropping 3 spots in the D1Baseball.com rankings. They go from number 13 to number 16 this week. UCLA stays at number 1. Oregon will next host number 18 USC for the final series of the regular season. That 3-game set begins on Friday and could determine if the Ducks finish as the top 4 seed in the Big Ten tournament. Now, the Oregon State Beavers, they moved up 3 spots this week to number 7 in the latest rankings after a sweep on the road against the Long Beach State Club, the Dirtbags. A.J. Singer homered and drove in 4 runs while Trey Morris struck out 9 over 6 innings as Oregon State beat Long Beach State 8-4 Sunday, completing the sweep. Oregon State returns home Tuesday for a midweek matchup against the Portland Pilots. And in college softball, for the second straight season, Oregon will host an NCAA regional. The Ducks earned the number 14 overall seed when the bracket was announced on Sunday and will host Big Sky champion Idaho State, West Coast Conference champion St. Mary's, and Mississippi State, an at-large selection out of the SEC, on Friday through Sunday at Jane Sanders Stadium in Eugene. Oregon opens the tournament by facing Idaho State on Friday at 7 o'clock. This is the 6th straight NCAA tournament appearance for the Ducks under Coach Melissa Lombardi and the 26th NCAA appearance all time in program history. Last season, Oregon advanced to the Women's College World Series for the first time since 2018. And that's going to do it for your sports here during the noon report. KQEN News Time is 1227. This sports report is brought to you by Ameritidal.
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2: 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Sunny skies and a high of 82 today. Partly cloudy, 55 tonight. Tuesday, sunny, high about 83 degrees. 30% chance of rain late Tuesday night. Cloudy down to 53. Wednesday, 40% chance of rain in the morning, then cloudy and 71. It'll be 74 on Thursday, 70 Friday. Saturday, 68 degrees, and right around 70 on Sunday in the Umpqua Valley. Warming up reasonably fast. We're at 68 degrees already in KQEN News Time, 1229.
3: I'm Dan Loney with Your Money Now. An investor note from Goldman Sachs' Jan Hatzius about the global economy said that it is, quote, bending but not breaking, end quote. He added that the closure of the Strait of Hormuz has not had the expected negative impact, including oil, because there were high inventories heading into the war. He also added that AI has helped the markets, like Wall Street, maintain a rally. Higher mortgage rates in April led to disappointing home sales results, according to the National Association of Realtors. Previously owned home sales were up just 0.2% in the month. Analysts were looking for an increase of 3%. Year-over-year sales were unchanged in the segment. The median price of a home sold at $417,700, up almost 1% from the year before. Wall Street indexes are slightly higher and trading in a tight range. All three indexes are within 0.1% of being flat. And that's Your Money Now.
4: Fox News, I'm Tom Rigotti. President Trump wants to temporarily suspend the federal gas tax to bring down soaring prices caused by the war with Iran. Fox's Jared Halperin reports.
5: At least while the war with Iran continues to rattle the oil market, President Trump says he wants a suspension of the federal gas tax.
6: You know, it's a small percentage, but it's, you know, it's still money.
5: The federal tax on gasoline is just over 18 cents per gallon and would require action from Congress to suspend it.
4: Officials are monitoring the 16 Americans who arrived in Nebraska this morning from a cruise ship where a deadly hantavirus outbreak took place. Fox's Jonathan Siri reports.
7: Out of an abundance of caution, one individual who tested positive and then negative for hantavirus before returning to the States is inside the facility's biocontainment unit.
4: Two other passengers are being monitored in Atlanta. 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
12: Senate Majority Leader John Thune, much like his mentor and predecessor, Senator Mitch McConnell, is a creature of that austere and august upper body of Congress who has completely forgotten his duty to Republican voters. It's simple math. The Senate issue that the GOP electorate cares most about is passing the Save America Act with its voter ID requirements and other election security measures, even if it means blowing up the filibuster. But GOP leadership insists that ending the 60-vote threshold and pushing this hyper-popular legislation through is simply impossible. Thune's dilemma is whether his duty in this situation is to the institution of the Senate or to the 95% of Republican voters shouting from the mountaintop to just pass the bill. If you can't do that, then somebody else needs to step in. Who can?
8: For more commentary like this, go to foxnewspodcast.com.
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1: 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Sunny, about 82 this afternoon. Partly cloudy, 55 tonight. Sunny, 83 tomorrow. Then a 30% chance of rain Tuesday night. Cloudy down to 53. 40% chance of rain on Wednesday. Cloudy and 71. Sunshine on Thursday, 74. Then we're back to about 70 for the rest of the week in the Umpqua Valley. Right now, we've already started warming up pretty well. 69 degrees at the Roseburg Regional Airport. 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
1: Afternoon. Thanks for being here. We've got a full lineup of programs set for this week. A lot of different things happening. A couple more candidate interviews as well. But today we wanted to talk to the interim CEO of Aviva Health, Patrick Hull. Thanks for coming in.
3: Hey, thanks for having me.
1: Well, so after retiring from the Roseburg VA, what led to you being interested in this new role?
3: Well, I was always going to work after my VA retirement. And then I was in a coffee shop, my coffee, and we were walking through there. And I went over to say something to a friend and a colleague that I was retiring or had retired. And that's kind of what it led off of this adventure with coming on with Aviva.
1: So when did you begin at Aviva?
3: It was the 9th that I got a call to reach out and discuss some items with them. On the 10th, had a discovery meeting. And then on the 12th, had a signing of the contract and then started on the 13th. So it was pretty fast. The board reacted really fast to get me on board to keep that continuity of leadership.
1: And was that April or March?
3: April.
1: April. So you're about a month in. How do you feel like things are going so far?
3: You know, it's going really well. The first month or two, you end up transitioning into an organization, kind of seeing what makes it tick, and is the perception of the organization the same inside as it was outside? So I spent a lot of time looking at that, even structuring my very first meeting with the 400 employees at their town hall, and walk through what I thought of Aviva outside, you know, a compassionate quality care organization that steps up to the plate to actually help cover gaps within the community, and very qualified staff, and ended up coming in and seeing it from the inside. And it was such a breath of fresh air. Meetings, staff, the culture inside, just outstanding. Watching the staff interact with each other, both when I was in the meeting, but also, you know, walking through the hallways, maybe hearing some stuff or watching meetings. It's just breathtaking, the teamwork and the compassion they have for our community.
1: Now, you had decades on the federal level working with the VA in a number of locations. What's the difference? What's it like to be in this environment versus at that level?
3: Oh my goodness, there's so many differences. 34 years, including some student time in the VA system, which has a wonderful mission to serve our veterans, and I continue to support the veterans, being a veteran myself. But just transitioning out of that into the private sector, it's amazing how quickly you can get things going. How you can get around a table and be able to fill needs of the community and have a team that can make it happen quicker than what we can in a bureaucratic system. So that was probably the main thing, because I went in, asked for a few documents, some prep work, and the team was able to turn it around in an hour, 2 days, some items just within several days. Just very impressive. I think the culture of Aviva,

0: is something that really stands out to me, truly caring organization from top to bottom. And turnover rate was extremely low. Oh my goodness, that says a lot about an organization when you have less than 2% turnover rate.
1: So what's the kind of the scope of what you're overseeing?
0: Well, the transition into includes doing an environmental assessment, you know, looking at different processes, systems, and governance, and seeing if it needs any improvements, or just validating that it's working well. So that's one of the things that a CEO interim would come in and do, just understand it. But just overseeing the entire operations. So it's a CEO in this kind of situation oversees and runs operations, working with the board members and the board to actually carry out the strategic direction that is set by the board, and then making sure the board can do their governance. So that's a part of this role. And then the kind of the connecting point between operations and the board itself.
1: And it sounds like you're really impressed with what you've walked into.
0: Oh, yeah. I mean, it's amazing when you walk into a room and the staff are trying to get to a yes. The directors, the kindness of trying to get initiatives and projects and services set up to help the county and everybody that lives within it. Just absolutely wonderful. Then the level of detail and quality of the staff and the managers and VPs, executive staff, is just outstanding. And so those are some awesome things. I think when I look at quality of care, their performance measures are really, really up there and performing well. Looking at continuity of care, absolutely seeing that across the teams. But the compassion that people have comes out through the walls of Aviva. You can walk down those walls and you just feel it in the air. And the laughter, every aspect of that building I've been in, I have heard laughter and excitement and teamwork.
1: Now, in a healthcare environment, you probably don't always hear laughter.
0: Well, I was interim director in Colorado when we went through the COVID issues and concerns, and that had a lot of, it just drained so many healthcare professionals, and it's really tough. And there's a lot of tough kind of feedback that goes to patients. Over the years, people get really worn out and maybe lose that passion they had at the beginning. But it's key. The one thing about leading an organization is going in and making sure that you're always filling up the cup. You're always making sure that the staff feels appreciated and they're able to be able to do what they've always wanted to do, is serve patients. And that's key. And it's all over Aviva. Now, I'm going to start a tour to go to each one of the sites. They'll probably start next week. We're planning those, and I'll be able to meet with the staff at their specific site where we provide care.
1: And people maybe not necessarily always aware that Aviva is more than just where they are most well known for, on the nonprofit campus just north of Roseburg.
0: Yeah, there's multiple different areas, and we have services. And I think some of the key services, of course, we have primary care of medical. We do procedure clinics for circumcision, vasectomies, and et cetera. Pediatric development and development pediatrics, dermatology. We have preventive services, women's health, public health services, immunizations, reproductive health services. We have addiction medicine, chronic care management. There's just in dentistry, both partial and services that we offer within the dental field, behavioral health. So it's really exciting. It's exciting to be a part of it.
1: And one of the interesting things to watch, and I'm not remembering the technical name for it, that you've got these resident physicians that come in groups and kind of move to the next level.
0: Yeah, that helps the whole community by bringing in residents and running a residency program. It gets them in the environment, gets them feeling, what is Roseburg all about? And we try to use it as a recruitment tool as well, because if they like the organization, they like Aviva or some of the other medical centers, we can retain them internally. So it's really important for the community to have residency programs, both across MDs, DOs, nurses, admin. We have admin students coming in here in the next couple months. So it's all.

0: aspects of that. In working with the college, Rachel at the college is just outstanding. I mean, I'm just amazed on how she has helped this organization, and with our superintendent at the high school as well.
1: Well, and one of the things for an area like Douglas County, a lot of issues around the nation with sort of a shortage of providers in more rural areas.
0: Yes, absolutely. It's across the nation. When I used to work in my previous organization, we had a very difficult time to recruit, but it takes incentives to get them to come. But then finding the right people that want to commit to the mission and vision of Aviva and the surrounding community is very important. So you have to find the right people to match up to the community. And just in the 3 years I've been here in Roseburg, it is amazing how it has changed. Absolutely amazing. The downtown, the community, the support, activities, the outdoor music festivals they have, we always enjoy that. And so the younger people coming in, there's more than what was here even 3 years ago. And I think they're changing their priorities with what they're trying to get into a community. And they find that Roseburg's a great place to raise their children. The schools have a tremendous amount of initiatives going on with their capital projects. I'm working on a special volunteer group to review their capital, their buildings, and how we might fund those in the future.
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0: is destroying Oregon.
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0: Inside Douglas County 1248, a couple of candidate interviews Tuesday and Wednesday, so listen for those. Talking with Patrick Hull, the interim CEO of Aviva Health on Inside Douglas County, about the new role and moving in. You know, I was thinking about anytime you're in, well, you did a whole career at the VA, and everything at the federal level is guided by what starts in D.C., works its way down through the chain of things, and it sounds like it's got to be very different to work at a locally based organization where the people that can say yes or no or answer questions or whatever are all right there.
1: Yeah, absolutely. It's totally different in that aspect of it, knowing that you have the individuals local with the approval of the board on strategic initiatives, strategic direction, and not having to go through years of trying to get approval for initiatives. They all have good reasons for doing that, and they come about, but it's nice to have it compact where we can actually make quick decisions and be able to support the community within those realms of governance.
0: So in the month you've been there, what's an average day like for you?
1: Well, I am surprised. My wife, when I go home, she goes, "How's your day?" And I say, "It's been awesome." And she goes, "Really?" Because, you know, we take so much home at times. And she's like, "Wow, you seem very happy." And I said, "Yes, I am." I said, you know, working with the people I've been working with and the board that I've worked with, their heart is in the right place. Compassion and quality and taking care of each other. Not saying that it wasn't there in any other roles I've had in 34 years, but it's just really refreshing knowing that we can go in and make some really quick changes based on an environmental scan that we might need to do for a process or initiative.
0: So right now you're really still, after 30 days, you're really still kind of learning everything about the whole organization.
1: Yeah, absolutely, yes. I usually have a 90 to 120-day transition period. What's really, it stands out quite a bit, when I first met with the board and the board members about, I think, day 11, I had changed my perspective and changed the time frame based on what is built into the system and the quality of what's going on and also the reported outcomes of our key indicators. It's shortened. So it'll be 45 days to probably about 60 days as the transition goes in and continues. But then some of the initiatives that I would think we need to put into place, they're starting much sooner, and we can walk through the process very quick because I'm checking boxes of things that I know to review, and they're getting checked off really quick. So that transition period is going to be a lot shorter.
0: So what are some of your plans for the near future for Aviva?
1: Well, help and support the board on the process of selecting a new or a permanent CEO. It's a part of what we do, trying to make sure that when we're doing any type of report or a new process change, that it's able for that next person to come in and picking it up very quickly. So making sure it's the audience for the reports that we're developing or refining are going to help with that transition period. Stabilization is critical in any time when you have leadership changes. So continuity of leadership. The board, as I said, acted really quickly to make sure there was not a day without a CEO. And we worked on the weekends to make sure there's discovery meetings to be able to help and make sure that they could get a contract signed and not have any type of large gap there. So kudos to the board. I've never seen anybody move that fast, and I've been in healthcare for 34 years at different levels, and it's just amazing.
0: Now, back up, what caused you to get into healthcare?
1: Well, I first was trying to go to school to become an architect and then into some other degrees, and started to work as a phlebotomist at the VA. And I had a crush on one of the med techs. So my wife just recently found that out probably a year ago. That got me into wanting to be a medical technologist. And that kind of led the pathway for me to become, to oversee the two VA sites that, or two laboratories. And then from there, I was very interested in getting the CEO role or in the C-suite. And that drove me into those different type of positions and then how to manage that. But that's how I got started, a crush on somebody.
0: And I'm guessing that this somebody wasn't your wife.
1: She went, no, it wasn't my wife. But

0: Ended up coming back, and we became friends over. Just a wonderful person. She was a med tech for like, I think, 15 years, and just dynamic person. So of course I was 18, 19 years old and had a crush. And so that's how it happened.
1: So I mean, going from being a phlebotomist to being a CEO, that's a big shift there. Obviously, you wanted to have an impact on a lot of different levels, not just a day-to-day role.
0: Right. Impact. Where can I make meaningful impact and make sure that we're doing things that are truly helping, not just walking through the numbers or just kind of appeasing people, but trying to get in there and make the changes that truly help at the local level. And that took me to DC to work in the activations office and be the program manager over that organization, and then finally accepting I missed patients, and then moved back into operations as a chief operating officer and then a CEO role.
1: Do you ever think about what would have happened if you became an architect?
0: Oh my goodness. I probably would have less retirement because I would imagine that job's changing, but it is similar. I mean, you have to be an architect of healthcare. So some of the same principles you go through, and then feeding that when I became an activations director or manager, worked in design and outfitting of hospitals. So I kind of fed that part of my brain. But the processes are very similar of how you approach, whether it's healthcare or a project to construct something.
1: So you're kind of like a structural engineer of healthcare.
0: Yeah, I don't think the engineers out there would like me to title it like that. But yeah, you could say you have to be in roles like this. You have to be able to listen and be able to get the context of what the providers and patients and everybody's doing, and then form a pathway forward. So you set key indicators and a structure.
1: So and you're impacting people's quality of life, which is obviously a big deal.
0: Yes, both for patients, but also the staff. Who wants to go to an organization that you're miserable going in every day? So in creating an environment that people feel that they're cared about, and they have leadership that's honest, telling them when their perception may not be what's needed at this point.
1: And what's your view on, for healthcare providers at any level that you would have here at Aviva, about helping them also have other aspects of their life? Because this can be pretty draining work.
0: You have to get away from work. So a technique I've used in the past is pickles. You know, when people are just so focused on work and they can't get away with it, use the word pickles. It helps kind of get the hippocampus sidetracked and have it positive. But you have to be able to get away from work. And sometimes the pressures at work, especially in a very difficult time some of our organizations have been having with how do you finance healthcare, it's worrying. But you got to take the time, get out, and make sure you're taking the time to do the fun stuff you like to do with your family or your cat, your dog, or whatever it might be.
1: And you mentioned being involved with the school district. What do you find rewarding about that?
0: The amount of people that have come together to support our local area. They're from all different layers of the community or different areas of the community. And then I think that the people that I've met within that that work group, just absolutely wonderful people. Not only are they willing to sit down and spend an awful lot of time assessing all the documents, but coming and touring and then trying to help the local community here improve their way of managing some of the old buildings. I was so surprised on the state of some of the buildings and how they've been able to keep them together. So the leadership there being able to basically put Band-Aids on some items and keep those Band-Aids on for long periods of time. So in an organization that has buildings and they have to be able to keep those up to date, sometimes it's very hard. They're very expensive. And the school and the school board members, I'm just amazed on what they have done. Big kudos out to the school board members and Jared, the superintendent, and all of the individuals doing that. I'm just amazed. And I've been in construction and activation for probably 15 to 20 years in that range.
1: All right. Wrapping up Inside Douglas County, Patrick Cole, interim CEO of Aviva Health. Looks like you've got a lot of ideas ahead. We'll connect with you again soon and talk more about it.
0: Great. Thank you.
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2: New warnings and sanctions. Lisa Brady, Fox News. The White House says the president is in no rush on Iran after he rejected Iran's latest peace proposal as garbage, now calling a ceasefire unbelievably weak.
3: After recent attacks on U.S. warships and here on the UAE in the past week, President Trump says the ceasefire is on life support. He also had this message for his critics.
4: They think that, well, I'll get tired of this, or I'll get bored, or I'll have some pressure, but there's no pressure. There's no pressure at all. We're going to have a complete victory.
3: Now, here are the terms that were a non-starter for the president, as reported by Iranian state media. The U.S. was supposed to pay for Iranian war damage, recognition of Iranian sovereignty over the Strait of Hormuz, end of U.S. sanctions, and the release of Iran's blocked assets.
2: Fox's Lucas Tomlinson in Dubai. The Iranians also reportedly calling for 30 days of negotiations on nuclear issues instead of front-loaded guarantees the U.S. wants. President Trump saying again today Iran will not be allowed to have a nuclear weapon. The U.S. Treasury Department announcing new sanctions on multiple entities and individuals accused of aiding Iran's oil shipments to China. This as the president prepares to head to Beijing tomorrow for a summit with President Xi.
4: I have a great relationship with President Xi. We're doing a lot of business, but it's smart business. We used to be taken advantage of for years with our previous presidents, and now we're doing great with China. We make a lot of money with China.
2: Their summit expected to address many issues, including Iran, Russia, and Taiwan, and trade. The U.S. Supreme Court just extending access to a widely used abortion pill at least until Thursday, while justices review the challenge to restrictions on that pill. Also just getting word Democrats in Virginia are asking the High Court to invalidate a state Supreme Court ruling that blocked an effort to draw new congressional maps. Stocks finish higher, the Dow up 95 points at the bell, new records for the S&P and the NASDAQ. 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
1: 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For the afternoon, we're looking at sunny skies with a high of 82. Tonight, partly cloudy with an overnight low of 56. Tomorrow, we'll see partly sunny skies in the afternoon with a high of about 80. We start to see a slight chance for rain coming in Tuesday night.
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3: I'm Dan Loney with Your Money Now. Wall Street posted small gains today with all three indexes trading in a tight range. Dow Industrial Average was up 95 points, ending the day at 49,704. NASDAQ added 27 points, and the S&P 500 picked up 14. Both the NASDAQ and the S&P 500 posted record closes for the second straight session. General Motors is laying off hundreds of salaried employees in its IT operations. About 500 to 600 employees will be impacted at the company's Austin, Texas, and Warren, Michigan plants. Those cuts started today. It is part of cutting redundancies within their operations. The shares of Corning are up 10% today. The manufacturer has been now on a six-session win streak since NVIDIA announced it would invest $3.2 billion in Corning and help open up three new manufacturing facilities. Those plants will be focused on optical technologies. And that's Your Money Now.

0: and help open up 3 new manufacturing facilities. Those plants will be focused on optical technologies. And that's your money now.
1: I'm Christine Drazen. The 60 seconds I get for this ad isn't enough to tell you all the reasons our state government is broken. But here are a few. The Abernathy Bridge Project is over budget by $500 million. The Rose Corridor Freeway is now over budget by $400 million. The I-5 Bridge, over budget by $8 billion. And the worst part, no one was fired. The same people keep making the same tired excuses, and nothing changes. Our governor and her government can't be trusted with the money we've already given them, and they just keep asking for more, like her $15 billion transportation tax and new gas tax. How about living like the rest of us, on a budget? As governor, I'll hold our state government accountable and put the people of Oregon back in charge. I'm Christine Drazen. I'm running for governor, and I'm asking for your vote. Paid for by friends of Christine Drazen.
2: Hello?
3: Hello?
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7: News. I'm John Saucier. The tensions real high between the United States and Iran. The two countries trying to come up with an agreement to end the war. President Trump says there are different factions within Iran.
8: You have the moderates and you have the lunatics. And I think the moderates are more respected. The lunatics want to fight till the end. You know, it'll be a very quick fight.
7: President Trump is heading out to Beijing this week to meet with Chinese President Xi Jinping. White House Principal Deputy Press Secretary Anna Kelly on Fox News Channel with a preview.
9: More good deals for our country. Continued work on the U.S.-China Board of Trade deal spanning the aerospace, energy, agriculture industries that ultimately will end that practice of shipping jobs overseas and selling out American workers in favor of policies and agreements.
7: The president inviting some top executives, including the CEOs of SpaceX, Apple, and BlackRock to join him on this trip. 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
13: Welcome back to the Lars Larson Show. Well, it all starts looking like the flu. And by the time the doctors figure out what it really is, it may already be too late. Is a virus with a kill rate of 38% being treated seriously enough, or are we looking at the opportunity for some of the politicians to have COVID version 2.0? Dr. David Raznick joins me now. He's a biochemist and former president of the group Rethinking AIDS. Dr. Raznick, welcome to the program.
14: It's a pleasure to be with you.
13: Should we be concerned about this? Because Number one, I just think some of how these people on the cruise ship got sick just seems so ridiculous to me that I can't even imagine it. They go on a bird watching trip. They stop in various places and then decide, well, the best place to see the birds is go out to the local landfill. Well, I would imagine the local landfill not only had birds, but probably some rats as well. And

0: Well, Barry, get his book. It's a 59-page book where he wrote it in 1914, and he absolutely was right. But then he died in 1915. That World War, the Second World War, didn't get to go anywhere because of all the chaos in the world. And then what really changed everything was 1953, when Watson and Crick discovered the helical structure of, yep, DNA.
1: Of DNA.
0: Everybody got excited and said, aha, genes. We're going to find the genes, and then that's how we're going to deal with cancer. And there was no evidence whatever before that that gene mutations cause cancer. And to this day, there is no evidence. And the mainstream people know this for a fact. The public are the only people who really don't know it.
1: So, Dr. Raznick, since you piqued my interest with your answer, your initial answer about hantavirus, what is it that people have when they think they have hantavirus if it's not that?
0: They're just told that. It's a lie. It's a fraud.
1: But what is it they do have? What is making them sick?
0: I don't know. But who knows they're getting sick? I mean, I heard the number like 3 people on a boat. You know, people get sick all the time. The key is it's all this phony labeling of things started with AIDS, with Anthony Fauci, who turned IV drug-using diseases and chronic drug-using among gay men and injection drug users among heterosexual men. The CDC knew as early as 1982 that what was causing these diseases in these gay men were the recreational drugs. Nine out of ten AIDS cases in the 80s were men. 8 out of 9 AIDS cases still are men in the United States.
1: I, you know what, doctor? I'm up against the clock, but I appreciate your time. That's Dr. David Raznick. We'll be back in just a moment. 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
10: Welcome back to the Lars Larson Show. It's a pleasure to be with you. I'll be glad to get to your phone calls and emails shortly. You know the number, 866-HEY-LARS. And if you're a naysayer, we always put naysayers to the head of the line. Have for 30 years, always will. A former CIA officer who studied the world's most brutal thought control regimes says the same kind of tactics are already being used right here in America. Is it too late to wake up, or are most people already too far gone? It's a real pleasure to welcome Buck Sexton, former CIA officer and author of Manufacturing Delusion. Buck, welcome to the program.
11: Hey, Lars, thank you so much for having me.
10: So how do we know if this is what's happening, where we have all kinds of forces, probably within the United States and outside the United States, trying to use the kind of mind control that the CIA has certainly used over the decades?
11: Well, you know, whether it's a secret police force, a cult, or a college campus, there are, in fact, similarities in coercive mind control that are taken into all these different situations, used to try to brainwash people effectively, although brainwashing is one specific pathway or tactic in trying to accomplish this. And really the book, which I'm very grateful, has had a huge response, and people who have read it like that there's a lot of research, a lot of history. It's a book where you learn stuff, but it's not long. It's just over 200 pages. So it's a quick read, but it's a worthwhile one because of what's going on in our country today. The book came out of my experience as a New Yorker during COVID, actually. It's not a COVID book, but I looked at everyone and I said, okay, so more than half the country went insane. What happened? How did they do this to us? It's not enough to say, oh, I was scared. Oh, there was some kind of a virus out there. People abandoned reason, abandoned logic, and want to forget that that happened. But they do that in other areas of American life, too. They do that with the transgender agenda. They do that with climate change. So I go through in the book some of these manufactured delusions, which, of course, is the title, but also how do you get there? What are the

0: event last month, an attorney entering a not guilty plea for him in federal court earlier today.
1: They say he stormed through a security checkpoint at the Washington Hilton on Saturday, April 25th, before running toward the ballroom where he fired his long gun, hitting a Secret Service officer in the chest. That Secret Service agent was not hurt. He fired back at Cole Allen five times, but Cole Allen was not hit.
0: Fox's David Spunt.
1: Now, through his federal public defenders, Allen is asking the judge to force Acting Attorney General Todd Blanche and U.S. Attorney Jeanine Pirro to recuse themselves personally from the case, arguing that since they were potential victims of the attack, they were both inside the dinner and shouldn't be allowed to handle the actual case.
0: The next court date is set for late June. More than 25 people now facing federal charges as part of a nationwide crackdown targeting the foreign terrorist organization Tren de Aragua. The Justice Department announcing charges in five states, many of the suspects in the U.S. illegally. Oscar winners Matt Damon and Ben Affleck accused in a lawsuit of defaming two Miami-Dade police officers with their Netflix crime drama, The Rip.
2: Jason Smith and Jonathan Santana say the movie's corrupt law enforcement characters are clearly based on them, even though they are not named directly. The officers claim the film and its promotion imply misconduct, poor judgment, and unethical behavior linked to a real-life 2016 drug cash seizure. The Rip stars Damon and Affleck as two Miami-Dade officers who discover $20 million in cartel cash, exposing corruption inside the department. Michelle Polino, Fox News.
0: A strong finish on Wall Street after a mixed session. The Dow up 95 points. New highs for the S&P and the NASDAQ. And Lisa Brady, Fox News.
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4: Hello and good afternoon from the Seven Feathers Casinos Studios. I'm Joey Kieran with these headlines. Well, the Umpqua Valley will enjoy two more days with some of the hottest temperatures of the year to this point before cooling comes into the region for the rest of the week. National Weather Service says that a thermal trough will remain in place through Tuesday with high temperatures expected to be in the low 80s. Over 9% of ballots have been turned in for the Douglas County May primary election as of late Friday afternoon. The Roseburg City Council will have the first reading of an ordinance relating to federal immigration enforcement and Oregon sanctuary laws as part of its meeting coming up tonight. The Fish of Roseburg is celebrating 55 years of feeding the community with a special anniversary event coming up Friday, May 16th. And the Douglas Timber Operators will have their monthly no-host breakfast meeting on Thursday, May 28th. Your forecast this afternoon, sunny skies with a high of 82. Tonight, partly cloudy, a low of 56. 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
12: Welcome back to the Lars Larson Show. It's a pleasure to be with you, and I'm glad to get to your phone calls and emails. You might have noticed that your electric bill has gone up gigantically in the past 5 years. Here in the Pacific Northwest, major utilities in both Oregon and Washington have seen about a 50% increase in bills. And why is that happening? Well, a lot of us have pointed out the region for years has known that it was already running short of power, and that was before the modern advent of an awful lot of demand driven by data centers that don't necessarily bring a corresponding amount of benefit to people in the Northwest. But I thought we'd talk about it with Cole Souder, who is staff attorney at the Green Energy Institute at Lewis and Clark Law School. Cole, welcome to the program.
13: Thanks, Lars. Happy to be here.
12: And by the way, I know that some of my audience may say, well, you're talking to people from the Green Energy Institute. In this case, it may be that there are issues where conservative and liberal points of view on things are going to come together and meet. What is the primary driver of this 50% increase in the last 5 years, 10% a year growth in electric bills?
13: Yeah, I think you're seeing it from a lot of different spaces. Certainly, gas prices have gone up, and that can be an input into our electricity bills. You've also just seen inflation be a be an impact of that, that inflationary

0: in American elections. And why is that? Think about it this way. In the old days, when you would go to a polling place to vote, and some states still use those systems, it's very difficult to game the result of an election. But if you have vote by mail, you have ballots that are sent out weeks ahead of the election, and then they are in somebody else's hands, and then at some point they are marked by somebody, and then they are returned weeks later to the elections headquarters to be counted, you have no idea who's actually voting that ballot. And I know I've had people say, well, of course you do. You know who's voting the ballot. We sent it to Joe Smith. Wouldn't Joe Smith have marked that ballot and sent it back? Maybe. Or maybe somebody else voted it or marked it, and you have absolutely no idea who it was that actually cast that vote. And when it comes back in, there is no chain of custody because the ballot has been out of the hands of the elections officials for at least weeks, maybe even months. And that doesn't make sense as a system for elections. Glad to get your calls at 866-HEY-LARS. Send emails to talk@LarsLarson.com. 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
2: 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For the afternoon, we're looking at sunny skies with a high of 82. Tonight, partly cloudy with an overnight low of 56. Tomorrow, we'll see partly sunny skies in the afternoon with a high of about 80. We start to see a slight chance for rain coming in Tuesday night.
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1: I'm Christine Drazen. The 60 seconds I get for this ad isn't enough to tell you all the reasons our state government is broken. But here are a few. The Abernathy Bridge Project is over budget by $500 million. The Rose Corridor Freeway is now over budget by $400 million. The I-5 Bridge, over budget by $8 billion. And the worst part, no one was fired. The same people keep making the same tired excuses, and nothing changes. Our governor and her government can't be trusted with the money we've already given them, and they just keep asking for more, like her $15 billion transportation tax and new gas tax. How about living like the rest of us, on a budget? As governor, I'll hold our state government accountable and put the people of Oregon back in charge. I'm Christine Drazen. I'm running for governor, and I'm asking for your vote. Paid for by friends of Christine Drazen.
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3: Fox News, I'm Tom Rigotti. President Trump has declared the ceasefire with Iran on life support, calling Tehran's peace proposal unacceptable. Fox's Ashley Webster's in Tel Aviv.
4: President Trump will be meeting with security advisors to talk about the next steps. It could include a resumption of military action. It could also include what to do with the logjam of ships in the Strait of Hormuz, where more than 1,500 vessels remain stranded.
3: The man charged with trying to kill President Trump at the White House Correspondents' Dinner pleads not guilty, Fox's David Spunt reports.
5: Federal prosecutors say Allen, armed with several weapons, stormed through a security checkpoint at the Washington Hilton on Saturday, April 25th, before running toward the ballroom where he fired his long gun, hitting a Secret Service officer in the chest.
3: The agent was not seriously injured. 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
9: Welcome back to the Lars Larson Show. Somebody tried to assassinate the President of the United States. This was attempt number three, using guns that were bought legally in the state of California, the state that usually Democrats describe as the gold standard when it comes to gun control. I'm not a big fan of gun control, other than keeping all your shots within the center ring on the target. But gun control, Democrat style, would not have stopped the man who most recently tried to kill President Trump. Dr. John Lott joins me now, president of the Crime Prevention Research Center, author, among other books, of More Guns, Less Crime. Dr. Lott, welcome back.
10: It's great to talk again. Thanks for having me on.
9: I mean, you bring the kind of perspective that I don't see in the legacy media when you point out that no mass shooting in the last century would have been stopped by any of the laws that Democrats either have proposed or have already on the books.
10: But when the number one law that keeps on getting put forward is these background checks on the private transfers of guns, and I really wish that there'd be somebody in the media when one of the politicians or gun control advocates would bring it up, said, well, I mean, you're bringing it up because of this last shooting. Would it have stopped that shooting? And they would have to say no. And then this would have stopped any attack this century. And they have to say no, but yet it's the number one solution that they point to. And you had politicians after this attack on Trump, this attempted assassination. Jeremy Raskin was on CNN the morning immediately after the attack on Saturday night. And he, again, pushed for background checks on the private transfers of guns as a solution. But what the Dana Bash would hope, she would ask, well, he got the guns in California. California already has that type of back.

0: that allow people who have concealed carry permits to be able to go and carry on college campuses. And New Hampshire, bill's going through the legislature right now. They may be the 12th state. And some of these states, like Utah, have had it for a couple decades. And what you find is that, you know, there has not been any problems. You know, you listen to the legislative debates. They're always about things that might possibly go wrong, that a student will lose their temper and shoot a professor over argument over grading, or, you know, they'll shoot another student, or they'll commit suicide with a gun or something. Are all those things possible? Yeah, they're possible. But like with the concealed carry debate, we don't need to guess.
1: 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We already know what the numbers are going to be. 93% of mass shootings happen in gun-free zones. That is Dr. John Lott from the Crime Prevention Research Center. 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
6: 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Hey, Bill, thanks for listening on the Radio Northwest Network. 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
7: Hey, Lars, I'm a little bit beside myself. I live down here in Southern Oregon, Rogue River area, and I just got home from golfing, and on the golf course, on this guy's barn, he spray painted great big letter or numbers 8647.
6: Yeah.
7: Now I know Comey got indicted for that, but his barn is on private property.
6: And so he does have a right to say what he wants. How, with one qualification, Bill. Do you know what happens if somebody calls this show, and it's not even me doing it, but a caller calls in and makes a threat against the president, the vice president, their families, and a number of other people. Under federal law, if I were to allow that to go on the air, and we have ways to make sure it doesn't go over the radio, the Secret Service will be paying me a visit. Now, fortunately, I managed to get all the way through my career to this point and never have a visit from the Secret Service. But is it legal to say it? Is it for First Amendment free speech? Bill, I'll tell you, there's a federal law that makes it a crime to threaten the president of the United States. And if somebody said, well, in theory, Lars, does that law violate the First Amendment? I guess you could make that. You could make that argument. You might even make go ahead.
7: Yeah. And the only reason I'm really calling is because, yes, he spray painted it on his private property. But everybody that golfs that golf course every single day will see it. So it's almost the same as transmitting it on the airwaves.
6: And see, I don't think the fact that it's on private property matters. Because ordinarily, Bill, I would tell people you can say whatever you want. The First Amendment protects your right, and the government is forbidden to stop you. Except the federal law that says it is a crime to threaten the president and the vice president and families and all that. So and if somebody asked me if that was ever tested in a First Amendment case, it might go down. I don't think it would.

0: made by these 22 individuals could have lasting consequences that follow them well into adulthood.
1: Fox's Madison Scarpino. Police say they recovered two guns and some drugs from the scene. The ages of those arrested range from between 12 and 21 years old. Today marks 100 days since Nancy Guthrie disappeared. Now there's a hair sample from the home that's being investigated by the FBI.
2: The hair could point law enforcement toward a potential suspect if its DNA doesn't match anyone who had reason to be in the house. They says the investigations come under fire from FBI Director Kash Patel during an appearance on the Hangout with Sean Hannity podcast. Patel said the FBI was sidelined during the crucial first days of the investigation. Patel also criticized the Pima County Sheriff's Department for using a private lab in Florida to test evidence instead of the FBI's lab in Quantico, saying it delayed the process. Sheriff Nanos responded to the comments, saying that coordination with the FBI began, quote, without delay, and that decisions surrounding evidence processing were made on scene based on what he called operational needs.
1: Fox Business's Max Gordon. Younger Americans are more pessimistic than older ones about the state of the job market. That's a sudden reversal from just 3 years ago, when a Gallup poll found typically younger people are more than likely to say their local job market's good. I'm Lisa Lucera. This is Fox News.
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4: Hello and good afternoon from the Seven Feathers Casinos Studios. I'm Joey Kieran with these headlines. Well, the Umpqua Valley will enjoy two more days with some of the hottest temperatures of the year to this point before cooling comes into the region for the rest of the week. National Weather Service says that a thermal trough will remain in place through Tuesday, with high temperatures expected to be in the low 80s. Over 9% of ballots have been turned in for the Douglas County May primary election as of late Friday afternoon. The Roseburg City Council will have the first reading of an ordinance relating to federal immigration enforcement and Oregon sanctuary laws as part of its meeting coming up tonight. The Fish of Roseburg is celebrating 55 years of feeding the community with a special anniversary event coming up Friday, May 16th. And the Douglas Timber Operators will have their monthly no-host breakfast meeting on Thursday, May 28th. Your forecast this afternoon: sunny skies with a high of 82. Tonight, partly cloudy, a low of 56. 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
11: 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I'm going to answer that one yes. I think it makes sense. I mean, if you remember the 2020 election, do you remember when they shut down voting in the early evening hours of election night? And they said, we're not going to count any more ballots. And then security cameras caught election workers taking literally big roll around suitcases out from under tables and unloading stacks and stacks of ballots. And then the next day, where Donald Trump had been leading in that election, all of a sudden he was over 100,000 votes behind. It's that kind of thing that we've got to keep an eye on. And if you have federal election integrity monitors, maybe we could keep a handle on it. Because even in the states where state law actually provides for citizens to be able to monitor what goes on in the election count, in many cases, they have simply locked out the Republicans and said, you're not allowed to come in and watch the ballots being counted. And of course, when it comes to the process involving vote by mail used in Oregon and Washington, a system that the elections officials apparently absolutely love, although almost all of those elections officials work for Democrats. So you understand why they love vote by mail. It's the easiest way to cheat. And I'd remind you, that's not just my opinion. That is the opinion of James Earl Carter of Plains, Georgia, former president of the

0: hey, the company, my company has to pay them for the half hour plus another half hour.
1: Why do you have to pay them for time because they didn't turn in the paperwork?
0: That's the part that always gets me, because I've had management come at me and they really get upset about it because it's complicated, at least how I have seen it. You know, being in Oregon, I don't see them, I just approve them. But they will make them, because apparently something about, you know, as liberal as California is, as you just said, worse than Oregon, that they feel, I guess the explanation is that they feel that the company is not giving them this half hour of time. They essentially fine the company and say, well, you're paying them, if I understood this correctly.
1: So in other words, the employee has every incentive not to turn in a pay card, time card.
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3: 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For the afternoon, we're looking at sunny skies with a high of 82. Tonight, partly cloudy with an overnight low of 56. Tomorrow, we'll see partly sunny skies in the afternoon with a high of about 80. We start to see a slight chance for rain coming in Tuesday night.
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2: I'm Dan Loney with Your Money Now. Wall Street posted small gains today with all three indexes trading in a tight range. Dow Industrial Average was up 95 points, ending the day at 49,704. NASDAQ added 27 points, and the S&P 500 picked up 14. Both the NASDAQ and the S&P 500 posted record closes for the second straight session. General Motors is laying off hundreds of salaried employees in its IT operations. About 500 to 600 employees will be impacted at the company's Austin, Texas, and Warren, Michigan plants. Those cuts started today. It is part of cutting redundancies within their operations. The shares of Corning are up 10% today. The manufacturer has been now on a six-session win streak since NVIDIA announced it would invest $3.2 billion in Corning and help open up three new manufacturing facilities. Those plants will be focused on optical technologies. And that's Your Money Now.
3: Anyone with talent can be a winner, but it takes character to be a champion. A few years back, college basketball player Jamal Sheed displayed the heart of a champion after he and his teammates lost one of the most important games of their season. A victory would have punched their ticket to the March Madness tournament and awarded them a shot at a national championship. Instead, they lost by 1 point after a controversial call. Stunned and angry, frustration boiled over as Jamal's team left the court. An assistant coach knocked over a folding chair and kicked it across the floor. Next was the team starting forward, who threw a trash can and spilled garbage everywhere. The rest of the team stepped over the debris and kept walking. But star player Jamal Sheed displayed a different attitude. He was upset and angry, too, but when he saw the mess his teammates created, he stopped, set the trash can upright, and started picking up the garbage himself. 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Being a winner is about more than wins and losses. It's about character. 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Talent may make us a winner, but character makes us a champion. For more to help you thrive, go to FocusOnTheFamily.com. I'm Jim Daly.
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6: Fox News, I'm John Saucier. Two people from Georgia have been sent to Emory University Hospital after testing positive for hantavirus. Georgia Governor Brian Kemp says he's confident in the team handling the situation.
7: We're as prepared as any state in the country to do this. And it's just the right thing to do. I mean, you think if you were one of those passengers that was stranded, especially if you were from Georgia, you would want your state to come to your aid. And that's exactly what we're going
6: to
7: do.
6: 16 others taken to the University of Nebraska's Medical Center. All of them were on that cruise ship. Senate Minority Leader Chuck Schumer says he's worried the government won't be able to respond adequately if the disease spreads further. He cites cuts from DOGE early last year.
8: The Centers for Disease Control and Prevention and the Department of Health and Human Services, including... Here's who Trump fired: cruise ship inspectors, port health station staff, disease detectives, and others.
6: That cruise ship will be disinfected. 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

0: happening in the world of Obergefell. That's not the world of gay marriage. Gay marriage normalizes, incentivizes, and promotes the separation of children from their mother or father in the name of progress. No longer is mother loss treated as the abject tragedy that it is. It's now treated as a sign of equality. And so gay marriage fundamentally reoriented the parentage universe away from the realities that children come from a man and woman towards adult identification, where children must lose their mother or father to be included in that family.
1: Well, and just to put a finer point on your point about commodification, that you have literally a situation now where two men or two women can say, we're going to go order a baby, like you'd order some product on Amazon. And you find a host mother, you find sperm that may or may not have come from one of the two men or could not have come from one of the two women, and it may be eggs from one of the two women. But in other words, you've said you can order a baby, and you can, in fact, you may be able to fine tune it genetically. And it doesn't have to come from the two people who will then be the parents of that child. That child has no connection at all biologically to either one of those people, right?
0: Yes, this is right. So we have found the technological ability to sever children from their mother or father at the moment of conception for quite a while now. But what Obergefell did is it streamlined the legal process of detaching children from their biological parents and reattaching them to biological strangers. And they did it in the name of non-discrimination. That is really what took place in 2015 when the five Supreme Court justices redefined marriage for the entire country. They required that biology become optional in the parent-child relationship because two men or two women can never both be biologically related. And so they overhauled all of parentage laws. They made biology just one pathway to become parents. And they made mothers and fathers legally optional in the life of the child. They've created new options for unrelated adults to acquire children that bypass all of the screening and vetting that we require of adoptive parents. And so what they did is they really have taken this marketplace of child commodification and legitimized it in the name of civil rights for adults. It's really quite shocking. You know, we fought a civil war to end the buying and selling of people in this country. And honestly, Obergefell has brought it back in the name of progress.
1: I got to tell you, Ms. Faust, I'm glad I'm not the only person using that comparison. You can't buy and sell human beings. Unless, of course, you happen to be buying a baby, in which case you buy it. And you know, the other thing that really ought to shock people, if I buy a faulty product at the store, I take it back to the store and say, I don't want this. It doesn't work. But now we literally hear about court cases where somebody orders up a child and then the child happens to be imperfect. And they say, can we just send it back and order a new one? This one doesn't work right, as though you've bought a faulty product from Amazon or Walmart or whomever. Now, Ms. Faust, what's the website, please, very quickly?
0: So you want to go to greatevancampaign.com and subscribe. 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
1: Very good. That's Katie Faust from Them Before Us. 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

0: specifically designed for their devices. But now the Wall Street Journal says Apple will once again work with Intel, a company now 10% owned by U.S. taxpayers. It's believed Intel could be producing Apple-designed chips for them. Apple had been relying on Taiwan's semiconductor for those. Eben Brown, Fox News.
1: For the first time in more than 10 years, the American Academy of Pediatrics has put out new guidance about recess, saying it's crucial for good health and good grades, and it should be part of the school day for students of all ages. The guidance published in the journal Pediatrics. I'm Lisa LaSera. This is Fox News.
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3: Hello and good afternoon from the Seven Feathers Casinos Studios. I'm Joey Kieran with these headlines. Well, the Umpqua Valley will enjoy two more days with some of the hottest temperatures of the year to this point before cooling comes into the region for the rest of the week. National Weather Service says that a thermal trough will remain in place through Tuesday with high temperatures expected to be in the low 80s. Over 9% of ballots have been turned in for the Douglas County May primary election as of late Friday afternoon. The Roseburg City Council will have the first reading of an ordinance relating to federal immigration enforcement and Oregon sanctuary laws as part of its meeting coming up tonight. The Fish of Roseburg is celebrating 55 years of feeding the community with a special anniversary event coming up Friday, May 16th. And the Douglas Timber Operators will have their monthly no-host breakfast meeting on Thursday, May 28th. Your forecast this afternoon, sunny skies with a high of 82. Tonight, partly cloudy, a low of 56. 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
2: 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With reporting from around the world, it's time for Eye on Travel with America's number one frontline travel news journalist, Peter Greenberg. And now, the man who travels over 400,000 miles each year, Peter Greenberg.
4: Hi, everybody. Peter Greenberg here with another edition of Eye on Travel for the second weekend of May 2026. I hope you're having a great time where you happen to be. Let me tell you where we happen to be. Yes, we've flown a few thousand miles to get here. 37 degrees, 33 minutes north, 126 degrees, 58 minutes east. We're in Seoul, South Korea at the JW Marriott Seoul, here for the Virtuoso Symposium. And of course, lots of information to get through and breaking news as well. So let's start with the demise of Spirit. We all saw what happened last weekend, 3 a.m, Spirit ceased to operate. We saw it coming. We talked about it in previous shows, but still it was a shock to see an airline and 17,000 employees grounded perhaps forever now. What does this mean for you? Well, of course, in the initial response, you'll see airfares going up and that capacity being transferred to other airlines, including in the situation JetBlue, which wasted no time in flooding the zone in Fort Lauderdale at that Spirit's base with new flights, new frequencies, and of course, taking over as many gates as they can. But there are longer term implications. Here. The bailout did not happen. It didn't happen for a number of very good reasons, one of which was that Spirit had no assets to collateralize to get anybody to give them any money. They were already operating in Chapter 11, and their creditors didn't want to give them any further financing. That's why they went to the U.S. for the bailout. When the U.S. said, okay, they were going to help them out, they insisted on being in first position to get paid back. Creditors didn't like that. The talk stalled, and everything simply fell apart. In the meantime, what does this mean to other airlines that consider themselves low budget or low cost? Well, let's be honest. There's nothing ultra low cost about anything in the aviation business anymore. The airlines have to pay for their fuel, all of them, at the same price. Their equipment costs have gone up. Their services have gone up. Their labor's gone up. And let's not forget the killer, fuel. Fuel was the catalyst here that ended Spirit. It almost ended JetBlue. They almost had to file for Chapter 11 about 3 weeks ago. What saved them? JetBlue happens to own their planes. So what did they do? They put up 22 of their jets for collateral to get a $500 million loan to allow them to continue to fly through the year 2026. No guarantees, however, on whether JetBlue will be able to continue flying in 2027. In the case of Spirit, they didn't own any planes. They leased them. Half of them they'd already given back to the leasing companies, and as a result, they had no assets of any substance, and that's what got them in trouble. They simply ran out of cash. In the meantime, what are we seeing worldwide? Airlines doing a scheduled triage of massive proportions. Lufthansa canceling 20,000 flights. That's not just on one day. That's taking 20,000 flights off the schedule. We're seeing that happen in the U.S. We're seeing that happening around the world. As a result, we're also seeing, as

as a result of the fuel prices. International airfares up 37% since the beginning of February. Domestically, as much as 20% up. And then another interesting development. What's happening with people coming to the U.S.? What's happening with FIFA? I've talked about this before, but last week we saw the real crack in the dike. FIFA gave back thousands of hotel rooms it had blocked, hoping to fill them for the events. And the hotels themselves are announcing softness in reservations. Gee, what a surprise. So what about the tickets themselves? Well, remember, there's a big difference between a book ticket and a block ticket. And we're dealing with the problem of block tickets. All the ticket brokers who thought they were going to make a killing on FIFA may have an awakening here, as the numbers aren't approaching what they thought in terms of the number of people wanting the tickets. Remember the law of supply and demand? Well, here we go. So we're going to see hotel rooms going discounted and maybe even discounted World Cup game tickets. No, not in Mexico or Canada. Those are sold out. We're talking in the U.S. And as a result, will the stadiums be full? Of course they will. But with Americans probably buying discounted tickets, we'll be keeping an eye on that as well. In the meantime, we're seeing cuts in places like Las Vegas. We're seeing Delta cutting lots of flights of under 400 miles. We're seeing Delta cutting even service on board those flights of under 400 miles. And that's just getting started. The real problem, of course, is the numbers are not holding up. It's a perfect storm of increased costs, availability problems, and then, of course, the economy itself and people not showing up. We'll be watching all of that from here, of course, in Korea, but everywhere else. And then back in the U.S., what's going to happen going forward? The problem is scheduled triage is getting even crazier. How do you protect yourself? Well, the first flights that are get caught in overseas or in the U.S. are short-haul flights. It's not that they're not considered profitable. It's that the time of the day matters. The most susceptible flights to being cut are between the hours of 10 a.m. and 4 p.m., at least in the U.S., because the airlines want to make sure they protect the flights that they have, even if short-haul flights, that are going to their major hubs that will connect to their long-haul profitable services. So if you're flying first thing in the morning or late at night, you got a chance. Between 10 a.m. and 3 p.m. locally, those are the flights that have the most susceptibility of being eliminated from the schedule. And overseas, get ready. This is going to be the summer of train travel. For years already, the airlines have been discouraging their passengers from doing short-haul flights, and literally Air France and KLM making it a matter of policy, encouraging their travelers to use the trains themselves. And you know what? If you're going overseas this summer, that's the advice. Get a rail pass. You have to buy it before you go overseas. In fact, it needs to be bought in conjunction with your round-trip international ticket. And that's good on like 33 different countries of train travel. It's your best bet. You don't have to buy a first-class pass. You don't have to buy a month-long pass. They're done in increments of weeks. Second class will be just fine. But that's going to be the saving grace for inter-European travel this summer. It ain't going to be on airlines. Count on that. And fares there are going to be crazy. One unanticipated byproduct of all this madness is frequent flyer programs and frequent stay programs. This is the first time in recent memory, especially at this time of the year, where there's suddenly availability on redeeming airline miles or hotel points, and often at lower redemption levels because they've got the space. Why not burn that contingent liability by finally giving you what you were supposed to be promised when you joined the program? Now, these are not going to be announced in advance. There'll be pop-up deals that may only be up for a day or two, but guess what? Look for them, because you're going to see reduced redemption levels and, surprise, surprise, availability of award seats or hotel rooms. Not going to last for long. Summer's upon us, but it's happening now as a direct result of the drop in travel after the attack on Iran. So we're going to be monitoring that as well. And last but not least, the funny story of the week. You know, we talk about this all the time about lounges and access at airports and how mad it is and how oversold the programs are. Well, there's a guy in China who reportedly used one first-class refundable ticket to enjoy, are you ready for this, 300 separate meals at an airport VIP lounge without ever boarding a plane.
What he did was he

0: took this fully refundable ticket and a boarding pass that got him through security, and then just went to the lounge and had breakfast, lunch, and dinner there and went home. And then used the ticket again the next day, and the next day, and the next day. I got to hand it to him. He beat the airlines at their own game, playing by their rules. Well, they found out about it, and finally they said, you know, they banned him. But he did it for 300 separate meals. I love it. Coming up when we return, we'll be joined by Matthew Upchurch, the CEO and chairman of Virtuoso, with his look at South Korea, the Korean Peninsula, and travel in general. Back right after this.
1: Your flight might be late, but we're on time. Eye on Travel will be right back.
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1: Once again, here's Peter Greenberg.
0: Peter Greenberg back with you as Ion Travel continues from Seoul in South Korea. Of course, you know the drill. You can always email me, and you should, peter@petergreenberg.com, with your name, phone number, question, or problem. We'll solve it right here on the air as we do throughout every single show. My next guest has become a regular on the show. We're happy to have him back, and we're happy to have him in Korea. He's the big cheese, the chairman and CEO of Virtuoso, Matthew Upchurch. Welcome back, sir.
13: Great to be here. Here we are.
0: I mean, I've been coming to Korea since 1978. I've always had a love affair with this place, and it's always been cutting edge. When I first came here, it wasn't cutting edge. I mean, it was very old school. Nothing was really working. And then all of a sudden, an explosion in every aspect of their lifestyle, whether it was electronics, cars, transportation, the airport at Incheon. I mean, everything they're touching is working. And it's a society that is efficient. It moves quickly. It's clean. Mm-hmm.

0: I mean, they have a subway system that's amazing. I mean,
1: and then culturally, right?
0: And
1: it's amazing.
0: It's unbelievable. Their museum, if they rotated the exhibits every day, they'd never run out. I mean, but to you, from a travel perspective, my guess is most Americans don't even know anything about Korea. It's still a sort of like this dark vision.
1: Yeah. Well, one of the things, you know, obviously, you know, Japan has been incredibly hot for the last 4 years.
0: You can't get a room.
1: Right? And so for us, you know, one of the ways that we choose destinations is where we see what's kind of the natural, you know, evolution of this market. And because of all the things that you just talked about, including Korean culture, K-pop and this and movies and skincare and all the things.
0: You can't forget the skincare.
1: No, I'm telling you, everybody, we have 370 some odd people here, and I don't think, and male or female, they've all talked about beauty products and skincare, whatever, because it's some of the, but it's that combination of, they still, I think it's what happened, it is still a destination where you really do have a sense of it's different, right? It's got Western conveniences and this and technology and all that, but it still has a real sense of its own culture, its food, its whatever. So, and you know, and for us, a lot of our clients, you know, all around the world are basically, you know, they're still discovering new places is at the top of their list. And because of the things that you said, I think it's been, and everybody that's here, or we've also been told, given shopping lists by our kids or grandkids, to come to Korea and go shopping for them.
0: The very first thing I did back in 1978 when I came here was go shopping.
1: Yeah.
0: I mean, my house in New York is furnished with antiques from Korea. Mm. I mean, which you can still find. It's unbelievable.
1: Yeah.
0: And of course, if you go down south to places like Busan, there's a place down there called Tiger Town, which is outrageous. I'm sure it's all illegal, but it's fun to watch. It's every knockoff ever made by anybody that's counterfeit, right? So if the new Michael Jordan shoe comes out, they got it, right? Now, it may be spelled Michael Jordan, but they got it. I mean, so for shopping, it's unreal.
1: Yeah.
0: But then again, of course, there's history here. You know, there's so many tours that they offer. You know what's still the number one tour is? The demilitarizing, the DMZ.
1: Yeah, we got a bunch of people going there today.
0: Yeah, up to Panmunjom. Yeah. I mean, and it's still where, when I first came here, it was the battle of the loudspeakers. The South Koreans would have these huge, I mean, massive speakers pointed in the direction of North Korea, and they'd be playing Western songs. Mm-hmm. And the North Koreans had these massive speakers pointed towards South Korea, playing propaganda messages, you know, and saying, please come visit our beautiful village. And you look across it, it was a Hollywood set. There was no village. It was just facades.
1: Yeah.
0: And that hasn't really changed. However, and you know, you're always looking for new destinations. What's the one thing that's going to save the North Korean economy and the country? I'm going to ask you this question. What's the one thing, is there any one thing that North Korea produces that the world consumes? And the answer is, nothing, unless you're in the market for unreliable Scud missiles.
1: Well, I was just going to say, unfortunately.
0: Unfortunately. Well, what's the one thing that's going to save him? It's travel and tourism. Yeah. So he's been working quietly with Swiss, German, and Spanish contractors to do what? Build his travel and tourism infrastructure. He just opened up the very first North Korean beach resort, which, by the way, is gorgeous. Now, the only people staying there are Russian tourists for the moment. Mm-hmm. But that's the crack in the door. Because I think that's the future, you know. I mean, what's the very first thing that Trump did when he went to visit him in the first administration? Showed him pictures of the real estate developments they could have on the coast, right? Because for Trump, it's all transactional. But the point is, Trump wasn't wrong about that. That really is going to be the thing that saves him.
1: But you know, it's interesting when you say that, because what brings to mind is the fact that still how few people fully understand the size and scope of the travel and tourism industry, right? That basically it's a little over 10% of the world's GDP, you know, one out of every 10 jobs, either directly or indirectly. And in the world of AI and, you know, all that, whatever, anything that you can do with your mind, your heart, and your hands, right, which is travel and tourism, is where a lot of growth is. And, you know, it's amazing how few people still don't understand that. And that, so when you say that, right, and you say, what can save a destination? And it doesn't just, and it's not just the travel and tourism, it's just, it's the, you know, the everything that goes along with it, the new WTTT report that came out that said,

0: that there was $12.5 trillion of investment planned over the next decade in travel and tourism. And it's growing at twice the GDP rate of the regular economy.
1: And where we are right now in this part of the world, I was asking Chris Nassetta, the CEO of Hilton, how many new hotels are you opening? He says, we're opening up one new hotel every 8 hours. Wait a minute. Opening? Not construction? You're opening one every 8 hours? Mm. Yeah, and you know where they're opening? This part of the world. Mm. It's Korea, it's Japan, it's China, and it's not for the American market. It's just for the folks regionally who are traveling within those countries. Yeah. So look at the growth opportunities there.
0: But you know, funny, it's interesting you talk about that regional. Again, this goes back to this thing about scale. So, you know, my hometown is Fort Worth. Even little old Fort Worth, you know how many visitors Fort Worth had? A city of just over 1 million? 11 million.
1: To Fort Worth.
0: 11 million visitors.
1: Okay, I have to ask the stupid question. What were they visiting?
0: The stockyards, sporting events, I mean, all kinds of stuff. We have three of the best museums in the country. That, you know, we have the Kimball Art Museum, the Modern, and then the Amon Carter Museum. So,
1: right.
0: So not that I'm pitching like Fort Worth Visitors Conventions Bureau here, but...
1: No, I get
0: it. But the point is that, again, this goes back to this whole scale thing. So no matter where you are in the world, I mean, people don't fully understand. And by the way, when COVID hit, one of the things that I loved was the head of the Fort Worth Visitors Bureau, he sent out something to the citizens of Fort Worth and say, this matters to you too. Because how many of our restaurants and our attractions or whatever are actually supported by visitors, not only what they spend, but their tax dollars, because visitors are the easiest people to tax because they don't vote in your district.
1: Yeah, we've noticed that. But speaking of that, let's take a look at those arrival numbers now. You're seeing double-digit drops from foreign visitors to the United States. That's staggering in terms of the loss of revenue for every American city.
0: And the number one, and by the way, everybody likes to say, yeah, I mean, it's whatever opinions are, et cetera. But the number one that I hear about is the process of getting visas.
1: Right.
0: So, I mean, it's just like, we live in such a digital world. It's just crazy because obviously we have Virtuoso members all over the world who come to, for example, to our big annual meeting that you're always at in Vegas at the Bellagio. And the issue, number one issue, isn't even the cost. It isn't the, you know, psychology of it or whatever. It's the visa issue.
1: And that's for everybody.
0: Yeah.
1: I mean, the feedback I get in every foreign capital that I'm in right now is, we'd love to come, but we just don't think we can.
0: Yeah.
1: Or we'd love to come, but we don't want to have to go through that process. I mean, even the processes that have been proposed that haven't even been implemented is enough to scare people away, right? So, it's $250 for a visa now. For a lot of people, that's a huge expense. And if we do grant you the visa for $250, you have to spend up to $15,000 to post a bond that you will not overstay your welcome.
0: Or you have to come in person to, you know, the embassy or the consulate.
1: Right.
0: I mean, in this world, I mean, where you can do so many things digitally, it doesn't make sense to me. But.
1: And by the way, you could make just the easiest economic argument of what you're denying yourself by mm-hmm. making people do that.
0: Well, and also for your listeners to understand, back on this whole thing is, you know, I've been doing this for 40 years, and what's interesting is the one time I was like, when you get so frustrated, I said, you know how we talk about exports, right? How we want to balance, you know, our deficit, our trade deficit, et cetera. So few people, including lawmakers, don't understand that actually travel and tourism is an export. You think of an export as something you ship.
1: Let me ask you to hold that thought
0: sure.
1: for a second while we export ourselves over to a break. When we come back, we're going to talk about tariffs, exports, and the real dollar figures about travel and tourism with Matthew Upchurch, the CEO and the chairman of Virtuoso. We'll be back with more from Korea right after this.
2: Have a travel question or problem? 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
2: I'm Dan Loney with Your Money Now. AI chipmaker Cerebras Systems has increased its estimated price range for its upcoming IPO. It is looking for $150 to $160 per share, which is significantly higher from the earlier range of $115 to $125 a share. The higher range would give it a valuation of $48.8 billion, up from the $23 billion valuation it announced back in February. A break at the pumps, gasoline prices retreated, albeit slightly in the last 24 hours, according to AAA. The average for a gallon of regular unleaded is $4.52 on Monday, off less than a penny from Sunday. Diesel prices fell a full penny in that time period, down to $5.63 a gallon. Record closes for the NASDAQ and S&P 500 for the second straight session. Dow was up 95 points at 49,704. NASDAQ added 27 points. The S&P 500 gained 14. Oil prices went higher as West Texas crude was up 3% at $98 a barrel. That's Your Money Now.
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6: Fox News, I'm Tom Regani. The 18 Americans on the Hanta virus-exposed cruise ship are back in the U.S., where they're being assessed and monitored during a quarantine period. Fox's Jonathan Siri reports the disease may have spread to other people.
7: Today, health authorities in Maryland announced that they're monitoring 2 residents who were not on the cruise ship, but may have had exposure to one of the cruise ship passengers who got off earlier and was on a flight with them abroad.
6: Democrats in Virginia are asking the U.S. Supreme Court to intervene after their redistricting plan was invalidated. Fox's Jessica Rosenthal reports.
8: Virginia state Democrats have asked the U.S. Supreme Court to invalidate the state Supreme Court's ruling. The state Supreme Court found the constitutional amendment put before voters authorizing congressional lines to be redrawn violated procedure.
6: Voters narrowly approved the new congressional maps last month. 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
10: Peter Greenberg back with you, along with Matthew Upchurch, the CEO and chairman of Virtuoso. Matthew, right before the break, we were talking about travel and tourism as a huge financial export that people don't realize that has everything to do with balance of payments and economy.
11: Right, because people think of an export as something you ship out. Actually, what makes an export is you get foreign people's money. And I've always wanted to do this ad to educate everybody, where you have literally all these people from around the world with suitcases bulging with dollars. I'm trying to bring this money back to you and hand it over and spend it in your country. Literally, that's the visual that you should have. And yet it's amazing

0: how when you say travel is an export, they're like, what? What does that mean?
1: Yeah, but remember, it's more than hotels and airlines. Oh. It's restaurants, it's theme parks, it's rental cars, it's attractions.
0: Yeah. Look, and by the way, it's a huge, and travel and tourism is also one of the biggest drivers of small, medium-sized enterprises. Women-owned businesses, minority-owned businesses, entrepreneurs, I mean, startups. I mean, it's amazing.
1: Now, you compound that with the problems with fuel and oil and scarcity. Now it's hitting everybody. It's more than just what the price is at the pump for your car. Because Americans, let's face it, we're addicted to our cars. If gas, I hate to say this, if gas went up to $12 a gallon, we'd still be driving. All right, we may have 85 more people in the car simply because it'll become a clown car, but we're not going to stop our habits. But what does get stopped? I was in Oklahoma the other day shooting one of our specials on Route 66. And I'm staying at a local hotel. I said, I'm going to be here for 2 days. I'm going to stop by the local Walmart and just get some stuff for the hotel room, right? So this is what I bought. A bunch of grapes, a six-pack of root beer, yeah, and popcorn. It was $51. We talk about farm-to-table. It's not farm-to-table. It's truck-to-farm-to-table. Diesel's gone up, you know, almost 100% in fuel. That's going to affect the price that I pay at Walmart. That's going to affect the price I pay for a steak dinner at a restaurant. That's going to affect the price that I pay for anything, any good and service I buy. And that's all tied to what? Travel and tourism.
0: No. And by the way, thanks for being in Oklahoma. That's where my wife's from.
1: No, listen, I used to be based in Houston for Newsweek. I covered Texas, Louisiana, Oklahoma, and Arkansas. It was an education for me. And by the way, the best stories I ever did were in those four states.
0: Yeah.
1: You know why?
0: Why?
1: The crime is bigger in Texas. It's sort of like everything's bigger in Texas.
0: Well, the other thing is made Fort Worth, you know, it's Taylor Sheridan, right?
1: So yeah. Oh, my God. That's... are you addicted to land, man?
0: Are you kidding me? Of course.
1: Oh, my God. What a but everything. By the way, if you take a look at everything Taylor Sheridan is doing, right? Tulsa King with Sylvester Stallone. Yeah.
0: The Madison.
1: Madison, which is out now.
0: Already finished that.
1: Landman, I have no idea if this guy sleeps, yeah, but I'm telling you, it's unbelievable work. Yeah. It really is. And he really captured West Texas.
0: Yeah, he did. What's funny, though, is in Landman, when you think they're in Midland, they're actually in Fort Worth.
1: Yeah, but I know. But the way they shoot it with the sepia tones and the wind and the dust.
0: It's very good.
1: It's great.
0: Yeah.
1: See, now that may not be driving tourism to Texas, but it's putting Texas on the map in a way they never saw it before, right?
0: Yep.
1: All right, so now, back to Korea.
0: Sure.
1: Which is where we are right now. What's the one thing that surprised you the most about Korea when you got here?
0: Well, I hadn't been back in a long, long time, like 15 years, and it's just the growth, particularly here in Seoul. But I think it was also how they have blended the strong tradition that they had with modernization of it, right? They've just done it in a very elegant way. And I think that's the part. And then also something else that everybody's been talking about here is the people are super friendly, and they're very, sometimes you have a bit of a language barrier, but it's one where they're cool about it, right? They're not.
1: Well, they're conscious about it, and they're cool about it.
0: Yeah, yeah. You don't feel like, you don't feel like they're bothered. I mean, they're outgoing. They're even more so than I had remembered.
1: But there's one thing you have to be aware of: 40% of the names in Korea are Kim.
0: And you know, so Kim Park.
1: Yeah, Kim
0: well,
1: and
0: between
1: Park.
0: Kim and Park, you know.
1: So don't open the phone book hoping to find someone named Kim. You'll be there for a lifetime. Yeah. Other than that, you can get through it.
0: Yep.
1: I mean, that means also if you forget somebody's name, you have a 40% chance you're going to get it right. But the bottom line is, you're right. They move efficiently.
0: Yeah.
1: Their subway system is amazing. Yep. They have, I think, 9 separate subway lines, or even more than that, and everything gets connected.
0: Yeah.
1: And they make good cars.
0: Well, and I tell you, talking about a country that's elevated, you know, quality of things. You know, I mean, I always talk about how overall basic quality has grown, and I've always used the analogy of a Hyundai or a Kia, right? you know, from 20 years ago.

0: now they're, you know, the quality of what they do is amazing. So, but I love, yeah, I love the culture here. I love this blend. I think that's the thing that's, that's the thing that really, the friendliness and the blend of, you know, the a culture that they preserve, but with this really cool, and by the way, it's obviously worked because movies, music, beauty products, fashion, I mean, they're, you know, for a relatively small country, they've had an outsized outsized influence.
1: Matthew Upchurch, the chairman and CEO of Virtuoso, coming back to the United States with two extra bags full of beauty products. I know it. Back with more from Seoul, Korea, as Ion Travel continues right after this.
2: 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Ion Travel will be right back.
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1: Peter Greenberg back with you as Eye on Travel continues. Of course, you can always reach me. You know the drill. Email me, peter@petergreenberg.com, with your name, phone number, question, or problem. We will solve it right here on the air. So I got to ask everybody this question. See if you do what I do. Every time I check into a hotel, with very few exceptions, yes, I'm there because I'm staying because of something else, or I'm on a vacation, or I'm on a business trip, whatever, but there's something else I'm doing every time I check in a hotel. And let me tell you, I do it all the time. Let's see if you do it all the time. What am I really doing? I'm test driving the room. I'm test driving the room to see what I like about the room that I might want to have in my house. Is it the

0: it the fabrics? Is it the chair? Is it the bathroom shower head? Is it the faucets? Is it the pillows? I mean, anything that touches me, I'm interested in. And for those of you who know my history, back in 1994, when my house in Sherman Oaks, California, was destroyed in the earthquake, the famous Northridge earthquake, it had to be bulldozed. And I had to build a new house, which I'd never done before and don't recommend ever doing again, but I did. A light bulb went off because I spent so many nights in hotels that I ended up building my house literally out of 47 hotels around the world. Signature items from the hotels that resonated with me. I said, I have to have this in my house. My next guest speaks to that because one of the things when we talk about luxury, comfort, and a great stay at a hotel is what else? The bed. And what are we really talking about the bed? We're talking about the thread count. We're talking about the sheets. We're talking about the pillowcases. We're talking about any kind of fabric that touches our skin. And joining me right now, the CEO of Frette, the legendary maker of sheets and everything else, Filippo Arnaboldi. How are you, sir?
1: Thank you, Peter. Thank you for having me on today. It's an honor.
0: So we talk about thread count, and people don't really understand thread count. I've been in some pretty bad hotels, but they paid attention to the sheets. And all of a sudden, I liked the hotel because I spent the night wrapped in those sheets. I've been in some pretty luxury hotels that didn't pay attention to the sheets, and I couldn't wait to get out. What do people need to know? Because, you know, we take everything for granted. You know, you ask kids where food comes from, they tell you the store. Yes, you sell sheets at your locations, but the point is there's a process that they go through before they ever get to the store. What is it that makes a good sheet in a hotel room?
1: It's a very good question. First of all, we try to understand from the different hotel property what's so special about the hotel, and we try to really craft and design the product based on the property.
0: So you're tailor-making the sheets for that property?
1: Yes, we do, whether you're going from big hotel brands to smaller boutique. Each hotel wants to offer a different product and a different experience to their guest. So we are not selling a commodity. Frette has been in business since 1860. So Edmond Frette, when launched the brand and the company, immediately understood that he was bringing an added value to the end consumer or to the guest of the hotel. So answering your question is not about the thread count. As you know, I'm Italian. You came from accent. We cannot even translate a thread count in Italian. It doesn't make any kind of sense. No one does use it.
0: And yet, in America, we talk about thread count all the time.
1: Because it's a marketing tool. It's a marketing tool. And again, without mentioning, you know, brands, there are brands or, let's say, manufacturing companies that are mentioning the thread counts. We never mention the thread counts. Why? Because, first of all, the way that I love sleeping could be different versus yours or your wife. Everybody has a different way of sleeping. Warm, cool, crispy, very warm. You love linen, you love cotton. And then it's not about the thread count. Thread count means how many thread you have in a square inch. That's the point. It's about the quality of the fiber. The length of the fiber is more important. A 200 thread count sheet set could be even better than a 1,000. If the quality of the fiber is a good one, that's really the main question. And, you know, in the U.S., for example, hoteliers love primarily a 300 to a 400 sateen, so sort of silky finishing, very soft. In Asia, it's all about higher thread count because they love more warmer sheets and think that there are many countries in Asia that are quite warm, but they're all in AC. So again, it's about the quality of the fiber and not about how many threads that you have in a square inch.
0: We're talking to Filippo Arnaboldi, the CEO of Frette. When we come back, I have to put my consumer hat on, as do you, to find out when you're checking into a hotel or even before you ever make that reservation, what do you ask for about the sheets? How are you going to know that it makes any sense to you, no matter whether it's the fiber or the thread count? Because every hotel is different, every location is different. You'd be surprised the questions you can ask. Back right after this.
2: Your flight might be late, but we're on time. Eye on Travel.

0: We'll be right back.
1: I'm Christine Drazen. The 60 seconds I get for this ad isn't enough to tell you all the reasons our state government is broken. But here are a few. The Abernathy Bridge Project is over budget by $500 million. The Rose Corridor Freeway is now over budget by $400 million. The I-5 Bridge? Over budget by $8 billion. And the worst part? No one was fired. The same people keep making the same tired excuses. And nothing changes. Our governor and her government can't be trusted with the money we've already given them. And they just keep asking for more. Like her $15 billion transportation tax and new gas tax. How about living like the rest of us? On a budget. As governor, I'll hold our state government accountable and put the people of Oregon back in charge. I'm Christine Drazen. I'm running for governor, and I'm asking for your vote. Paid for by friends of Christine Drazen.
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7: Peter Greenberg here as Ion Travel continues, back with Filippo Arnaboldi, the CEO of Frette, the legendary sheet maker from Italy. When we just last left off, you gave me the difference between the fiber and the thread count. But now I'm checking into a hotel, or I made a reservation for a hotel room. What do I need to know about that bed before I ever get there?
8: With some hotels, we try to really anticipate the needs of the clients and understanding how do you like to sleep. I mean, they have a pillow menu. Many hotels already have a pillow menu.
7: There are some hotels that have 19 separate pillows.
8: Absolutely. That's easier because, you know, it's easier in terms of housekeeping. The problem is housekeeping. Okay. In terms
7: you have
8: of
7: to stock all those pillows.
8: Yes, and then somebody has to go into your room and, you know, make up the bed before you're going to check in. But pillows are easier. Really customizing your sleeping experience based on the linen that you love, crispy, cooler, warmer, or extremely warm, okay, is quite complicated. So I believe that the most important aspect is, not so many hotels yet are promoting the sleeping experience, and in my opinion, is an opportunity because when you go to a hotel, you sleep. That's the reason why you go to a hotel. You want to sleep at least 6 to 8 hours. I need to sleep 8 hours, otherwise I'm not going to be able to function. So we try to really have an email marketing outreaching to the client and asking the client the preferences on how they like sleeping. But again, it's a very intense housekeeping project.
7: So, for example, I'm traveling to a tropical climate, right? I'm going

0: Hawaii.
1: Yeah.
0: What kind of sheet should I have?
1: It's a difficult question because, again, I should ask you how do you like to sleep. Personally,
0: yeah.
1: I am a Four Seasons, not Four Seasons in terms of brands, but Four Seasons in terms of seasonality person. So during the winter, okay, I like having silky satin finishing linens. During the summer, so Hawaii could be an example because they have a 12 months warm yeah. weather, I prefer having a more cool, crispy percale. It's called percale. It's a finishing of the cotton that is going to keep you more fresh and cool. So the body, because, you know, the body has to really breathe within the linens. But this is my advice. As Italian, I love linen as a fabric. Why?
0: I don't know an Italian who doesn't.
1: And you know why? Because linen as a fabric has a unique attribute. It does absorb up to 40% of the humidity. That's why linen is used during the summer. Not just because it's light, but also because it can really absorb the humidity. Americans, I believe in New York for 30 years, don't love linen. So, again, I am not going to be able to change the Americans' habit. So, Americans love silky. So, in Hawaii, I would strongly suggest to stay on a percale, more crispy and cool, you know, hand feel.
0: And then, in the colder climate, people like to go skiing. All of a sudden, it's Jackson Hole, Wyoming in February. What?
1: Cocooning, nice duvet filler, probably warm, and certainly satin finishing. Again, I'm not going to go over the details of the track on because, as I said, it really depends on the region. But certainly, you know, very cocooning, duvet filler, warm. If you were to go into a retail shop, we're even offering a very high-end down filler called Eiderdown that is extremely light, but very, very, very, very warm. Okay. The hotels would be difficult to offer it.
0: So when I bought my bed when I built my house, I bought a bed that I then put on top of it, a pillow top.
1: Mattress pad, yeah.
0: Yeah. You like those?
1: Yeah. I love it. I learned it in the U.S. It's very, very American-driven.
0: But I discovered that at a hotel.
1: Absolutely, because it can customize the way you sleep, because it can soften or make it firmer, the mattress. So the mattress is the mattress. You buy one mattress, you cannot change the mattress every single day. This additional topper, it's called mattress topper, can customize your sleeping. And I can tell you something. Sometimes couples have different preferences. So we do, even in a double, you know, mattress, we separated the sheeting and we offer a different customization because the wife maybe loves, you know, a different experience versus the husband. So the mattress pad is a great, you know, opportunity, and also protect the mattress in terms of, you know, cleanliness.
0: And let's not forget the history that was made by the Western folks and when they came up with a heavenly bed. I mean, my goodness. I mean, that was brilliant marketing. Because people were test driving the hotel room and liked the bed so much, they said, okay, we're going to start selling beds, and they did.
1: As you said, yeah, I mean, Westin has been a pioneer. I mean, we've been doing it, but we have not been smart enough to market it, to be honest. They did a better job than us. But as you said at the beginning, I love traveling, I love staying in hotels. Anytime I go in hotels, I'm learning something, and I want to buy something for my place. That's why Hospitality for Fred is the best marketplace. It's where we are testing new products. It's where we can acquire clients and really, you know, explaining them what Fred can bring to the table.
0: And right now, you're customizing those sheets and that bedding for so many different hotels. So there's a good chance, if I'm checking into one of them, I'll be sleeping on one of yours.
1: Absolutely. I mean, customization has been something we've been doing for a long time, especially now because each property wants to offer a different product, a different experience. It has to be customized in the full experience, not just, you know, what Fred brings to the table. We serve hotels in all their ambiances, from food and beverage to the spa, to the outdoor, to the beach. And again, we try to get the brief from the property, and then we customize the experience.
0: So the bottom line takeaway is it's not the thread count, it's the fiber. And if you really want to be Italian, go for the linen.
1: Absolutely. Thank you, Peter. You completely got it. Thank
0: Filippo
1: you so
0: Arnabaldi, the CEO of Frette, sleep well tonight.
1: Thank you.
0: And that music means you'll sleep well because we're out of time for this hour. Stick around, everybody, because don't go to sleep yet. We got a whole lot more coming as Ion Travel continues right after this.
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